0: Piers Morgan and Megyn Kelly together aren't even stupid. They're worse than that. They started about a month ago lecturing me and other Jews that just because you're anti-Zionism doesn't mean you're anti-Jew. Now, these are people who don't know a damn thing, and that's why they act like they don't know a damn thing. You see, there's a city of David named after King David. And within the city of David, there's a mount, Mount Zion. Now it's in the center, pretty much, of Jerusalem. That is the birthplace of Jewish national unity thousands of years ago, Mount Zion. Zionism is about the Jewish people and their indigenous lands. When somebody says they're a Zionist, what they are saying is that's our holy land. You can see it in the Bible. It's Mount Zion, right there. Hence, I am a Zionist. That's why you have Christian Zionists. Because in the same relative area, Christianity was born. Jesus being a Jew. The apostles being Jewish. This is what Mike Huckabee's talking about. So the birthplace of Jewish national unity, as I'll put it, is Mount Zion. And that's what people mean when they refer to, I'm a Zionist. Now, the hill currently known as Mount Zion, or known always as Mount Zion, it's just outside the old city walls, houses the traditional tomb of King David. So when these fools say, I can be anti-Zionist, doesn't mean I'm anti-Jew, they don't even know what they're talking about. And they don't care. And they pulled that the other week, you know, attacking yours truly. They can attack all they want. I mean, I dealt with people who are actually smart, and they're not them. Well, look at their backgrounds. They have smart backgrounds. Have they done smart things? Tell me, have they written profound things? Have they said profound things? And it's not just them. They're just two of them. So many. History is unfolding right before our eyes. The President of the United States is delivering on so many fronts. But our system involves we the people, millions and millions of us. And we need to be heard on every issue. Whether it's the issue now with Iran, every single issue. Because our country was based on what? We're about to celebrate 250 years of the Declaration. We the people, we're the sovereign. Even before we had a government, a national government. Even before we had a constitution. We had a civil society. We're the rulers. Each of you has a sovereignty given to you by God, and collectively we have a sovereignty called the civil society. So it's our country, nobody else's. Not a Congress's, not a president's, not a court's, ours. They are creations, institutions created as a result of our sovereignty and our civil society. And AMAC is built around the values we hold dear. 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So go to amac.us/Levin. 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And join the Association of Mature American Citizens today. And you don't have to be old or elderly. You do need to be mature. 18 and older. That's all. I encourage you to do it. All right. Lots going on. Lots going on tomorrow. We'll keep at it. And the show has come to an end, unfortunately. I feel like we got plenty of hours to go, but we don't. We salute our armed forces, police officers, firefighters, emergency personnel, ICE, our truckers, the men and women in Ukraine, the men and women in Israel, and the men and women in Persia. 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KFRU.
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6: From ABC News, I'm Dave Packer. A fast-spreading wildfire in Washington State, Spokane County. It's now charred over 200 acres. Spokane County Fire District 9 Commissioner John Mather says there are
7: 2,340 primary and secondary structures which are under evacuation. We have level two and level three evacuations that have occurred. We have multiple resources on this incident, which is going to be ongoing now for several days.
6: Red flag winds fanning the flames. The AP projecting Congressman Mike Collins today defeated first-time candidate Derek Dooley for the Republican U.S. Senate nomination in Georgia, advancing to face Senator John Ossoff, the incumbent. Collins telling supporters,
8: and y'all know what the mission is. It's to put a Republican in that seat and get rid of that John Ossoff in November. Return this seat to the people of Georgia.
6: One person is dead, another hurt after Wilmington, Delaware police say someone opened fire inside of a hospital. All were said to be co-workers there. The suspect still at large. Police Chief Wilfredo Campos.
9: Regardless of what the motive is in this incident might have been, there is never an excuse for violence, and there is never an excuse for gun violence. Our investigators will be working tirelessly to apprehend the suspect and ensure they are brought to justice.
6: Outrage in Senatobia, Mississippi after a young child died in an officer-involved shooting over the weekend. Police say the incident began as a shoplifting investigation in the parking lot of a local Walmart Sunday. Mississippi Department of Public Safety Commissioner Sean Tittle.
10: I would ask that the public maintain patience as much as possible. And I know this is a very frustrating time, but maintain patience as this process is done.
6: Southcom tonight says a U.S. airstrike on an alleged drug smuggling boat in the Eastern Pacific earlier today killed one person on board and left two survivors. You're listening to ABC News.
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6: Parts of Louisiana are under a tropical storm warning as a low-pressure system develops along the Gulf Coast. It could become the first named storm of the 2026 Atlantic hurricane season. Health Secretary Robert F. Kennedy Jr. is refusing to release a cruise ship passenger exposed to the hantavirus from quarantine in Nebraska, despite a federal medical review that says there's no need to confine her. 5 weeks after leaving the ship, the passenger has no symptoms. Coming up for auction soon, props from some major Hollywood productions.
13: Come with me.
14: The brown hat that Gene Wilder wore in Willy Wonka and the Chocolate Factory will be for sale. So will the hoverboards from Back to the Future 2 and a pair of boxing shorts worn by none other than Rocky himself. The Hollywood and Entertainment Signature Auction will be held in mid-July. Bidding starts at $100,000 for the Wicked Witch of the West hat worn by Margaret Hamilton. And if you've got $1 million...
15: I am the father.
14: A lightsaber used by Luke Skywalker in The Empire Strikes Back, complete with Luke's severed hand attached, can be yours. Sherry Preston, ABC News.
6: The family of NFL star Alden Smith is donating his brain to the Boston University CTE Center to research the long-term effects of repetitive brain injuries. Smith died Saturday at age 36 after delivering pizzas to a homeless charity in the San Francisco Bay Area. No cause of death was given, and his family has hired attorneys to determine if Smith had CTE or other brain damage caused by concussions. Dave Packer, ABC News.
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16: This is Show Me Today, the voice of Missouri. I'm Bill Pollack. Tonight, it's the first match of the World Cup in Kansas City. Lionel Messi, considered among the greatest athletes in the world. He and Argentina, the defending World Cup champions, will be taking on Algeria tonight. Algeria has been welcomed with open arms. They have been training, and they're based in Lawrence, Kansas. I hate to give the Jayhawks much credit, but that community has been welcoming. In fact, the Kansas University Marching Band learned the Algerian national anthem and played it for them, so... it's really cool to see. And I'm seeing a lot of posts from Europeans that are here for this tournament, just falling in love with our country. Food has been a big part of it. World Cup fans posting their impressions on social media, including Kansas City barbecue. Mike Burris of the Missouri Restaurant Association says it's hard to put a value on such positive feedback. Sue Danielson has more.
17: What kind of a bump are you expecting out of this World Cup?
18: Well, I think, you know, we're like a lot of people. We've kept very close to what KC 2026 is projecting, what the hotels are projecting, what our visitors bureaus are projecting. The numbers look good. I think we're going to have a very good June, and I think July, even though there's half the matches, I think it might actually be better because then those will be narrowed down to, you know, more specific teams. I think we're all waiting to see what happens with these first two events, which are coming up very soon. I don't think we're going to have a problem filling up the stadium. They've already done that. When Messi was here last time, he filled it up just by himself, and that's when he was with Florida. So, but the main thing is what we're looking for in the restaurants is how does that equate to business in our restaurants? I think we're all as prepared as we can be for it. We've done as much as we can, and right now, if you're asking me to predict, I think it looks good. I think about a normal July in Kansas City. It is one of our slowest times. So the fact that we have Fan Fest going on and all these people are coming in, Fan Fest has been great. I think it looks good. The one thing I would convey strongly to our citizens, though, is don't stay home. It's one of the concerns I hear a lot from our restaurants is we don't want people to think that their restaurants are going to be so overwhelmed with visitors coming in from no matter where they come from, whether they drive in or fly in, whether they're from the U.S. or from somewhere else. We don't want people to think that our restaurants aren't available to them. I think especially if you think about that some of the matches, for example, are at night and they are on weekends. Like 4 of the 6 are on weekends coming up. That means they will be at the stadium. We don't want but I think more importantly, the thing we've been talking about from the very beginning is this is an opportunity for everyone in Kansas City and the whole surrounding area, Kansas, Missouri both, to come break bread with people that they wouldn't normally meet and show them what a great place we are. And I don't want that to sound like, you know, just a slogan. That's really true. That's the thing we want them to do. We don't want people to stay home or feel like they can't come out because the restaurants are going to be so packed with people.
17: Summertime is often slow, but so are you expecting in general up 10, 20%, 50%? I mean, what do you think?
18: This is just my guess. My guess is the general might be 20, 25%.
17: Okay.
18: I'm not a travel expert from the hotel lodging and from our other entities that I just mentioned. They're positive and enthusiastic about it, and I am too. I think 50 would be, you know, great, but I don't think that's realistic.
17: Well, have you heard anecdotally of any of these restaurants? I'm thinking like, you know, especially your barbecue places. Kansas City, of course, is known for its barbecue. And I'm just thinking a tourist would hone in on those barbecue places. So have they really had to order a lot of extra products and get extra staff? Have you heard any stories about that?
18: I haven't. Well, everybody's geared up for it, and so are the suppliers. You know, we've had a lot of meetings with suppliers and, you know, making sure that it's not just about do we have enough supplies. Everybody's confident that we won't run out of food or drink. The other thing is I think all the logistics have been worked out with, you know, the area surrounding Fan Fest, some other events that are going around on both sides of the state line, police departments. I'm pretty comfortable with that. I think everybody in delivery knows how that will work. Everybody's ready for whatever comes, and the restaurants are doing the same. What I don't know yet and what we're going to be doing is I told them all what I'd like to do is once we start with our first match, I'm going to be calling you and saying, how did it go? What's your expectation? Right now, we haven't seen a huge bump in reservations. But if you think about who these travelers are, and a lot of our restaurants don't even take reservations, I don't know how much stock I would put into that. But some of them that I've talked to who do reservations aren't seeing a big bump in reservations. It's the main reason I'm saying, you know, don't stay home. You know, we don't want to lose our local business because they're afraid that our restaurants will be crowded.
17: Yeah, there is that perception issue, isn't it? Have you all talked about how this could be an incredible marketing opportunity for and bring people back to Kansas City, the middle of the country? Maybe they thought if they from another country, they come to New York or Los Angeles, Florida, go to Disney World. You know, why Kansas City?
18: Yes, we've actually had those conversations, and we actually heard some pretty interesting feedback from the folks at KC 2026 and the Visitors Bureau that when the initial people came here from the base camps that are here, all of them, they they told them that the people that they met in Kansas City were the most friendly and accommodating that they've met. You know, I think, you know, we have other state organizations that we talk to, and for state organizations on the coasts, something like this is a little more standard operating procedure, I guess. They're used to seeing this kind of event. For us, this is a once-in-a-lifetime major event, and we do hope that people from all these countries want to come back and see us, because we have a lot to talk about here. And barbecue's a pretty good excuse, too, so when you brought that up, that's a pretty good reason.
13: 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I'm Sue Danielson. Search Show Me Today wherever you get your podcasts. Mike Burris is with the Missouri Restaurant Association. His territory is the western part of the state, including Kansas City, which is hosting the World Cup. Had a lot of hungry soccer fans.
17: Yeah, I would imagine. We've all starting to see, you know, blogs and YouTube videos of these European soccer fans coming here and just being blown away by American food and customs and all kinds of things. So I'm sure you're getting some of that, too.
18: From the experts was, they're not here to eat their food. They're here to eat your food. They want to experience what we do, what we eat. I think we're pretty well suited with the area around Barney Miles Plaza, with the Power and Light District, with the Crossroads Districts, and then I think, and then the plaza itself. There's some pretty good plans going on there. I know there's a couple of them on the Kansas side, too, where they're doing some events. And, you know, both states have offered their drinking establishments. They open a little later if they opt in. Or in Missouri, they opt out. In Kansas, they opt in. But there's some cities on both sides that have agreed to do that. I'm not expecting that to be a huge amount of places, but if you're in a place like Power and Light, it's probably a great advantage to think that if you want to, you could stay open until 5 o'clock in the morning. Well, the only reason we pushed that initiative, or suggested it at least, it's not up to us, up to the restaurants and bars to do that, but we did clear the decks for that. We went to the states and talked to them about it. It was because we were seeing, you know, how people from those places like the Netherlands like to congregate, and like they don't to celebrate. They like to come together and celebrate. So, you know, the other thing, it just seemed like an obvious thing to do. That will all work its way out. I think it's like all these things, we're all waiting to see how that shapes out. I'm pretty sure it will happen, some of them, but we will see how it shapes out, how that shapes up as we go along.
17: You talk about stocking up on products and plenty of food and drink. Do you think those soccer fans will be going through some adult beverages, some beer?
18: I have a feeling they will, yes. And I think, you know, one thing about Kansas City in particular is Kansas City is already a strong soccer city. I mean, that's when we were talking a little bit earlier about when Messi came here with Florida, he filled up the stadium. So there's a lot of fan base here. You know, we've got a great women's soccer team here. We've got the Major League Soccer in Florida, Kansas City. So we've got a pretty good tradition here already. But I also think that of all the cities that are out there, we're the ones in the Midwest, and we're also the most drivable. So I think we're going to draw a lot of people in that, not just flying in, but driving in. Now, we may get fewer international travelers here than maybe, you know, the East Coast would get, or the West Coast would get, but I do think we're going to get strong following. So, and if you think about it, if we fill up that stadium for 6 events, that's over 500,000 people. So I'm pretty confident we're going to get the people ready to come watch these events. I'm not worried about that. We've got some great fans. We got a great fan base here already. So it seems to me that it doesn't hurt that we have notoriety with the Chiefs doing well, and even with you know, the Kelce Swift connection, it is funny how that, you know, drives the fan base, and it probably didn't go unnoticed when FIFA was looking for sites. They've been looking for years, of course, but it doesn't go unnoticed that we have a strong fan base, sports fans. We have a lot of great sports fans, and the Royals are doing, you know, it's been a while, but they won a World Series a while back, so I do think those things can't hurt. And I do think it will help us in the future.
17: Well, we'll see. Our restaurants will be busy. Hold on to your hat.
18: Yeah, it's sort of like describing people that there's a tsunami coming, and it's on our shores now, so what's that going to look like?
17: All right, very good. We'll watch with interest, and we'll look for all those fun videos that all the fans, those Europeans, post about how terrific Kansas City food is. So that's always nice.
18: Absolutely.
14: That was Mike Burris with the Missouri Restaurant Association. This is Show Me Today.
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16: Back on Show Me Today, among the items valuable to coin collectors are actual paper notes issued more than 100 years ago, but highly sought after. David Sorek is a collector and broker. He takes Ashley Byrd through the history and what is valuable.
23: I know it will be hard for the listeners to believe, but at one point in time, there was very little confidence in paper money. All of the commerce that was conducted was in coinage, particularly silver coins and gold coins when the values were higher. But paper money had a really shaky history, particularly prior to the Civil War. And there's a lot of history in Missouri prior to the Civil War of banks and bank failures. And, sometimes their paper just wasn't any good. And faced with Reconstruction and the costs, the actual cost from the Civil War, the national government needed funds to help pay off that debt. And the easiest way to do that would be to issue paper money, but folks had very little confidence in it.
17: And so fast forwarding to the day, as a currency and coin collector yourself, this stuff is collectible.
23: Yes, and very perishable as well, which is one of the challenges with this whole area of collecting currency. Notes in circulation don't last very long, and then you add to that the risk of fire and flood and everything else bad that can happen to paper. It really impacts currency when it's used primarily for commerce. So we have a situation where, you know, millions, even billions of dollars worth of currency has been printed, but very little of it survives. And thus it makes it very collectible. And the history behind this stuff is fun. And the research behind it is fun too, because even though it's been around since 1863, we're still learning. We're still uncovering notes. We call them discovery notes that are, have been hoarded or kept in collections and not reported. And as those come to the forefront now in our hobby, we're able to report those and build census estimates on different banks and different styles of currency. So, yeah, the listener may not be very familiar with national currency, but it was a prelude to the Federal Reserve note that's in our pockets now. And one of the fun things, particularly about the small size currency, which is what we use currently, it's actually a smaller size than originally. Small size currency was kind of color-coded. So when we talk about national currency, we're talking about notes that have a brown treasury seal and brown serial numbers. That's pretty much the rule with small currency. If you see brown coloring, those are national currency notes, as opposed to the green Federal Reserve notes that you see now. The note appears to be green, the Federal Reserve seal is green, and the serial numbers are green. Those are Federal Reserve notes, and that's predominantly what we use today. But there are also two other kinds of notes that also were color-coded in that small series. One of those is silver certificates, and the color blue predominates in that note. And we also had what we call U.S. notes, which were legal tender notes, actually, backed by the Treasury, and those appear in red. So a red Treasury seal and red serial numbers. So as folks look through their old currency, they can simply look for those colors, and that's how they can decode exactly what they've got.
14: Where do these notes show up? Is it with people going through their attics? Where do they show up when you say we find them and then we catalog them? How do we find them?
23: Typically, they're being held now in estates, in collections. Frequently, we do estate work with local businessmen, and there are still families that were in the banking business. And a lot of times notes were hoarded, you know, by the bankers. I mean, the stuff would come in and they would exchange for face value these interesting looking notes, often not knowing what they have. And they would just put them in a safety deposit box or in their desk or whatever. And then later they would discover them, you know, and get curious about what they were worth. The interesting thing about national bank notes is that they were actually issued locally with the name of the local national bank. So communities in Missouri, all the way, say, from Adrian to Windsor, had notes that were issued in these small towns. And they were issued for a reason. There was difficulty getting enough currency to circulate to support commerce. So the banks were looking for a solution. And if they were to associate with the Treasury, the National Treasury, they could be identified as a national bank. As when they chartered, that's basically the process to become formally a bank. And through that process, then the federal government was able to shore up reserves to make sure that their paper was good. So suddenly there would be a note circulating in your community that would have the name of your local bank, and it would be signed by the local bank president or the bank cashier. Sometimes there were at least two signatures on these. Sometimes you would actually recognize these names as your neighbors that were backing this currency. So it never failed. There were rules established that if that bank went under, and many of them did, they were able to redeem those notes because the Treasury held resources from that bank in their deposit, and they were able to make good on those notes. So they were used extensively from 1863 to 1935, and Abraham Lincoln actually signed the act that established those notes in 1863. And then slowly through the pitfalls of the Depression and bank failures, the late 20s and early 30s, they were withdrawn and they were replaced with Federal Reserve notes that we're comfortable with today.
14: That's what I was going to ask you, is how did they survive the Depression?
23: The little bank building that I bought in Minden Mines is located in Barton County. And we're a very rural agriculture county on the western edge of the state. And that little bank in Minden Mines was the only bank in Barton County that survived the Depression. And they did that based upon the strength of the agricultural activity in the area. The farmers basically kept that bank around, so many, many banks failed. One of the challenges that we have is to identify how many national banks in Missouri actually issued this currency. And we don't have a precise number because it's kind of in flux. We know that there were at least 265 issuing banks, but the names change and the people change. And, you know, some estimates are that we would see up to 1,500 different variations of these national banks through the different issuances that they had. I think there were three issuances in the large size currency and then one issuance in different types, though, in 1929 with the small currency. So, yeah, banks failed. And that was the reason people were suspicious of banks. In our area here, we were settled largely by immigrants. Immigrants didn't trust the banks very much, tended to literally bury their money or, as you've heard, proverbial, stash it in there in a mattress, you know, that kind of thing. So it took a while for them to warm up to paper money. But of course, now it dominates what we do, at least as we enter this digital age anyway.
14: A very tangible piece of Missouri history. And let's say, I know that our listeners probably want to know, they found something like this, either, you know, an estate or business or whatever. They found one of these notes. What are they worth?
23: Well, the good rule of thumb is that they might be worth, say, 10 times the face value or 5 times the face value. But it depends upon several things. One of them, the primary one, is condition. You know, it's very rare to find a note in extremely well-preserved, you know, condition, and those command more. Another factor might be the serial number. This note that I'm very proud to have added to my collection recently was drawn on the National Bank of Jasper, Missouri. It's a $20 small size note, and it's serial number 29. So there can't be very many of them. And a lot of these small banks, there's an estimate survival rate of maybe 10 or 25 of those notes. So they're in demand with local collectors. If there's someone looking for that particular bank, then, you know, it's a very negotiable number. Ironically, the more popular banks, the banks in the larger cities in Missouri, are much more plentiful and worth much less. So, for instance, I've seen really, really nice collections of notes built around banks from Kansas City, but there are lots of those notes around and it's easy to build the collection. When you get to my neck of the woods out here in rural Missouri, some of these small banks, the survival rate is very, very small. But we're still doing research. We don't really know. We expect someday to be able to get more precise with that. But we've been building databases now for decades and literally add notes to them every week that are reported by serious collectors into this database. So we're learning. One of my pots of gold at the end of the rainbow, if you would, after decades and decades of collecting, is trying to locate a national bank note drawn on Liberal, Missouri. Liberal, Missouri is a neighboring town to Minden Mines, where I'm located. It's also in Barton County, and it issued a lot of notes. We know in 1935, when the notes were gathered up by the United States and taken back to the Treasury, supposedly to be destroyed, that there were hundreds of those notes unaccounted for. But to this day, we don't have a single note drawn on the Liberal Missouri Bank that we know about in the hobby. So that's kind of my ultimate find will be someday that I'm working on an estate and I'll find a note from Liberal Missouri. And if any of your listeners have one or could turn me on to one, I'd certainly pay a nice little bounty for that note. That's what happens sometimes in these little hoards as we discover stuff like that. And it's very, very exciting.
14: That's Dave Sorek from In God We Trust in Minden Mines. You can look up Dave Sorek or contact us here at Show Me Today, the Voice of Missouri.
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29: Recent survey conducted by Common Sense Media found one-third of teenagers prefer AI companions over humans for serious conversations. There's a term for that, social offloading. And experts we talked to warned that this habit could be stunting emotional growth, leaving an already isolated generation who came of age during the pandemic even less prepared for the messiness of human interaction. Sure, AI can help you polish whatever it is you're looking to say, but that's not very human, right? It's the messiness that makes our interactions with each other so real. It's also what makes them so validating, help us to develop our confidence, our voice, our deep bonds with each other. Psychiatrists we talked to encouraged turning to family or friends when you're struggling to express yourself. They are keen to help. I'm Dr. Sanjay Gupta, helping you live a better life.
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16: This is Show Me Today, the voice of Missouri. Welcome back. I'm Bill Pollack. Of course, it's a great time to get outside, get active, and maybe even meet a few new neighbors along the way. The University of Missouri Extension and the Missouri Council for Activity and Nutrition are once again inviting you to participate in the 100 Miles, 100 Days Challenge. Joining us is Candace Rodman, Executive Director of MOCAN and one of the founders of this challenge. What were you thinking, Candace?
30: You know, honestly, it was after a year of exciting times during COVID where no one left their house. And it was also a time when if you were going to leave your house, you might be worried about being in groups. So I thought of a kind of autonomous, do on your own type challenge that you can do it with your family and your neighbors and your friends, or you can do it by yourself. Either way, it's kind of a motivational goal setting type challenge where you can get out and be active regardless of maybe some constraints about where you are and who you're with.
16: Yeah, the name pretty much says it all, but maybe you can fill us in as to what exactly it is, 100 Miles, 100 Days Challenge.
30: Yeah, so it is very specifically just a movement challenge, an activity challenge. We don't talk about steps. We don't talk about walking or running. It is any type of movement that you prefer, whatever's enjoyable to you. So if Tai Chi is enjoyable for you, then we have conversions where you can make time-based activity into converted into miles, right? So you can still work towards your 100 miles, but it doesn't have to be a distance type activity. Strength training can count, dancing can count, mowing your lawn can count. Whatever you enjoy doing, get your heart rate up, is considered fun activity for you, it counts towards your 100 miles. And so the goal is to accumulate 100 active miles over the 100 days of summer.
16: Yeah. And 1 mile a day is not overwhelming and can certainly be accomplished by many people.
30: Yeah, I think a lot of people get into it thinking, well, I don't know. But honestly, you know, walking around your home and to the restroom at work and across the parking lot at Walmart, you're probably accumulating far more than that. I like to give it a little step further of a challenge and say, you know, make it intentional miles, something that is really active. It gets your heart rate up. It gets your respiratory rate up. So you're actually doing a purposeful activity, not just wandering around Walmart, which will count as well. But if you can really give yourself a little bit of a challenge and make it a really active mile every day, I think it'll be a lot easier than most people think it is.
16: Yeah. And Candace, that also then creates a habit and you get into that habit of doing it too. So that in the long run, that 1 mile might turn into 5 and eventually 10 if you work your way up to it, huh?
30: Exactly. Yeah.
16: Candace Rodman is the executive director of MOCAN and founder of the 100 Miles, 100 Day Challenge. You said there's different ways to accumulate those miles. What's the most creative or unexpected way that you've seen participants log in towards this challenge?
30: You know, I had this wonderful family who decided to explore the Missouri State Parks. And so they only counted miles in a new state park.

0: aspect so important?
1: Yeah, well, speaking of COVID, social isolation is becoming more of an issue, especially with older adults, but it definitely affects younger folks as well. And so kind of reconnecting with the people around you, whether that's family, friends, neighbors, coworkers, is important for our mental health. It's also something that is brought up many times when it comes to sustainability in activity is an accountability partner, right? So you're more likely to not skip that morning bike ride if your neighbor is expecting you to show up as well. And so it really shows a sense of accountability, but it shows a sense of social connection with the people around you. And of course, activity can bring you together, but then you might learn new things about each other. And you dive into more activities and community events and things like that that you really weren't aware of maybe to begin with.
0: 100 miles, 100 days challenge. Where do people sign up for this?
1: You can go to the MU Extension website and just type in 2026, 100 miles, 100 days, and there's a registration link right there. You'll register. It's a really quick registration. You'll get an email that has a code, and we have this really fun new landing page where once you enter in your code as a person, pick a username, you can enter in your miles if you'd like. You can keep them personal, but if you want to enter in your miles on the website, you can compete with other people in other counties. So I'm in Boone County. I would register under Boone County, and all my miles will contribute to a leaderboard, and the counties can compete against each other each year.
0: Oh, that's nice. Yeah, I like that competition side of it too. For someone who has been mostly sedentary, what's your advice for getting started and staying motivated over the 100 days?
1: Yeah, do anything. Start with to your mailbox and back. Start with going to the end of the block. Find someone to do it with. Like I said, accountability is a huge factor in sustainability. So you do not have to get a mile a day either. No one is holding anyone to or kicking you out if you don't get your 100 miles. If you get 10 miles over the 100 days, that's an accomplishment for a ton of people, and there's no shame in that. So start very small. Just say, every morning I'm going to get up and do this. If you're a night person, say, every evening I'm going to do this. And set a goal of time, 10 minutes, 5 minutes, or set a goal to the end of the block and back. Just anything to do one small thing. And then generally what happens is you're like, oh, that wasn't so bad. I can go farther. I can go longer. And you'll build that desire to keep going and see yourself improve. And that just kind of motivates you even more.
0: Candace Rodman is Executive Director of MOCAN, Missouri Council for Activity and Nutrition, came up with this program, 100 Miles, 100 Days. And you started this right around COVID. So you've been doing it for a few years. Have you had people that have come back year after year? And what are some of the success stories? What's the biggest story that stuck out to you?
1: Absolutely. People come back every year. They wait for it. They email me, when is it starting, if I haven't got it online yet. So we definitely have some people who get really into the competition and they come back every year. We've had some really great success stories of my favorite is a guy emailed me saying, I participate in this program and I was starting, like you said, from nothing, kind of sedentary. And I worked my way up to doing the mile every single day. And one day he had locked himself out of a barn that he worked on a farm. And it was over a mile to get back to his truck. And he didn't have any coworkers around. And normally he would have felt really defeated saying, it's too cold. I'm not going to make it the mile to get back to my truck or to find anybody else with keys. But he said because of this program, he had the confidence in himself to go ahead and make it. And he got to his truck with no problem. And he just thought that was a huge accomplishment that before this, he never would have been able to even put his mind to or think that he could do it. So I think things like that are really showing people a small amount every day means a whole lot.
0: Boy, real life application, Candace. That's great. 100 miles, 100 days challenge. I flaked out. I asked you where people sign up. Did I ask you or did you say when it starts?
1: All right. It actually starts today. So
0: goodness.
1: Technically, summer starts in a few days, but it's usually 97 days of summer. So to make it a full 100,

0: kind of started a couple days early. But you can sign up if you can sign up whenever you like. In the next couple weeks, if you hear about it, don't be afraid. The registration will still be open, and you can make up your mileage if you need to, or you can just set on track whatever day you start on. Yeah. But you can join anytime.
1: All right. Well, boy, we got you on just in time then. That's great. Yeah. Well, Candace, yeah. Best of luck, Candace, and best of luck to everyone. Give it a try. 100 miles, 100 days challenge. Thank you.
0: Thanks, Bill. I hope you join us too.
1: Oh, sure will. This is Show Me Today, the voice of Missouri.
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8: It's time for a Life Launch conversation on Show Me Today, the voice of Missouri. I'm Cameron Connor. We're spotlighting adulting resources, the tools designed to help young adults navigate jobs, health, money, and support systems. If you've ever thought, I wish someone showed me how to do this, well, today's episode is for you. Youth and Family Liaison for Early Psychosis Care, Grace Chapel, rejoins us. Grace, I'm looking over the resources page, and it brings numerous tools across multiple areas from really anywhere you can think. How should someone approach the site if they're feeling overwhelmed, unsure of where to begin?
9: I think the resources tab is a fantastic place to start. It's color-coded by section, so we have education, employment, housing, financial, transportation, food, well-being, legal, pet, healthcare, and a couple other categories. So if you are struggling with any of these sections, you just scroll down until you have that header, and then it asks you questions. It says, do you have a hard time with this? Are you looking for information for that? And it links you to things that connect you to resources for that exact need. So if you're looking for a job and you don't know where to start, if you're currently in the military or wanting a career in the military, we have info to get you that. If you want to buy a house, if you want part of, if you want to get in on homeowners assistance programs, if you want to learn how to set up financial accounts and really get good with managing your money, if you need ride shares, if you want to buy a car, we have all kinds of resources on there. And so there should be something to meet just about every basic need that a struggling young adult shows up to our site with.
8: Just an aside that I thought of before I move on to my next question. I mean, all of the resources this offers, I wish I had this or knew about it when I was this age. There's really a category, mention, or resource for anything.
9: Oh, absolutely. There are tons of resources out there for you. That's from the federal government, that's from state governments, that's from Missouri specifically and other states, that's from nonprofits. People want to help you. The problem is usually you have to go find it yourself. You know, they're not always very well advertised. Here's $10,000 for free to put towards buying a house, but you have to know the website to go to, you know. But unless you have their physical business card, you don't know how to get in touch with them. One of the large purposes of LifeLaunch is to collate as much of that as possible into the same space so you don't have to go hunting yourself. So you don't need to know yet how to go hunting yourself, and we want to teach you.
8: And for parents, mentors, and professionals listening, there's an entire section built just for you on LifeLaunchMo.org so you can support young adults without reinventing the wheel. It's another LifeLaunch conversation, and we're talking about adulting resources on Show Me Today, The Voice of Missouri. I'm Cameron Connor. Grace Chapel is alongside with us, so we can easily navigate through. Grace, this next question is a mentor, professional, or parent to young adult dynamic. How can parents or mentors use the resources page to guide young adults without taking over the process?
9: Youth and young adults are entering this world where now they have all this autonomy and freedom that they didn't have when they were a child. And that is so exciting to young adults, and they are so afraid of losing it. They don't want to ask for help. They don't want anybody to think they can't do everything themselves, because they're afraid that that agency is going to be taken away from them and they're going to be forced back into the world of being a little kid. And so when you're working with a youth or a young adult who's in this transitionary period of figuring out their life and being responsible for themselves, it's really important to work with them. You don't tell them what to do. You partner with them to make a decision. You don't want to tell them, well, this is where you should be. You should have had a job by now. You should know better than this. Meet them where they're at. Respect their pace as they develop these things, and let them be in charge. It's their life. They have to live it. Help them make that possible. So we have tons of resources on our site. It's under the For Professionals tab, but usually these can be used by anybody who has exposure to youth and young adults. One of my favorite materials that we have on here is the Playbook for Professionals. This is a whole book on it's full of information about youth and young adults and different needs that they have, different issues that are common to this developmental period, and how to support them through it. We also have the option for you to sign up for a training to receive a companion manual to this Playbook for Professionals. And that is a book full of hands-on materials. It's worksheets. It's things you can cut out and write on. It's templates that you fill out together. It's flowcharts that you can fold up and keep in their pocket to guide them through certain processes. So if you sign up for our training on the website, you'll be able to receive a copy of that, and we'll teach you exactly how to use it.
8: Wow, that's great. You dovetailed into my next question. You might have answered it. In your opinion, for all of the youth out there going to the site for the first time, if they're going to take away anything or use a building block to start off with, what's one resource on the site that every young adult should have in the back of their mind from the moment they go there?
9: I would actually say for young adults, I would bookmark the blog on the LifeLaunch site. We are working to get a new post uploaded every week with a life skill. So a couple that we have up there right now, how to grocery shop, how to fold a fitted sheet, because for some reason that is the bar that makes people feel like they have everything together and they know how to be an adult. We have one on how to declutter. You know, you've moved three times from college apartment to college apartment, and half your stuff's at your mom's, and half your stuff is with an old roommate, and you just don't, you have all this stuff, and you don't know what you need. We have a blog post on how to declutter and get rid of that kind of thing. We have things on meal planning, on how to make a phone call and send a good email. A lot of young adults are terrified to get on the phone these days, and it can be scary until you know how to do it. And so we want to teach you how to do it. So that blog is always being updated. We have about 100 posts planned for different skills that we actually consulted young adults, and we said, which of these were hard for you? What do you wish was on this list? What did you need help with when you were getting started? And what do you think that we should tell people who are learning for the first time? So keep an eye on that, bookmark it, and check back often, because we're trying to update it as often as we can.
8: That's Grace Chapel with Early Psychosis Care. To explore the full library of adulting resources, visit lifelaunchmo.org/resources. I'm Cameron Connor, and this is Show Me Today, the voice of Missouri.
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21: From ABC News. I'm Dave Packer. Flames threatening hundreds of homes outside of Spokane, Washington as a wildfire grows fast. Now more than 200 acres, Spokane County Fire District 9 Commissioner Brian Mather says wind and dry conditions are making the fire tough to contain.
22: We have a lot of fuel in that area. It's a very densely populated area.
21: Jumbo air tankers are spreading fire retardant on that area. Police in Wilmington say the 23-year-old suspect in a shooting at a Delaware hospital was taken into custody tonight. Police Chief Wilfredo Campos.
23: Police located two gunshot victims. One of those victims has tragically died from his injuries.
21: The suspect and the victims are said to be co-workers. Primary elections in several states. In Georgia, Rick Jackson, projected by the AP to have won the Republican nomination for governor over the Trump-endorsed Lieutenant Governor Burt Jones. Jackson will face off against former Atlanta Mayor Keisha Lance Bottoms in November. Trump-endorsed Republican Representative Mike Collins defeated Derek Dooley to secure the Republican Senate nomination in Georgia.
24: Y'all know I am so proud to be standing here as your Republican nominee for the United States Senate.
21: Collins will now advance to face Democratic incumbent Senator John Ossoff. To Oklahoma, where Trump-endorsed Congressman Kevin Hern easily won the GOP nomination for U.S. Senate. He's favored to win in November. Democrats haven't won a Senate seat race in Oklahoma since 1990. Members of Donald Trump's own political party tonight searching for details on the president's agreement with Iran. Many wondering what the U.S. gave in exchange.
25: Still unclear what kind of financial reward Iran has been promised. The Wall Street Journal reports the agreement allows Iran to start selling oil immediately. Trump's former ambassador to the UN, Nikki Haley, posting, if this is true, Iran wins.
21: ABC's Rachel Scott. You're listening to ABC News.
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21: The rising cost of building materials and higher mortgage rates took a toll on housing starts in May.
28: Single-family housing accounts for the majority of home building, and the figure fell to its lowest level since last September and 6.7% below May of 2025. The housing market was already under pressure from import tariffs before the start of the U.S.-Iran conflict. Now analysts say the war is driving down construction.
21: ABC's Jim Ryan. President Trump's work to reshape the Washington, D.C. landscape hitting another roadblock after a group of cultural heritage organizations filed a federal lawsuit challenging the creation of a National Garden of American Heroes.
29: These parks are subject to a variety of laws, including the Commemorative Works Act, the National Historic Preservation Act, the National Environmental Policy Act. And this lawsuit basically says the Trump administration has so far not been complying with those laws. They've not gone to Congress, for example, for approval. They've not gone through the necessary environmental reviews, they say, that would be needed to actually comply with all the laws.
21: ABC's Peter Haralambos. Boxer Floyd Mayweather faces two felony charges in Las Vegas over allegations that he wrote a bad check to purchase a watch from a luxury resale store. Five new categories are being added to the 2026 Grammy Awards. The Recording Academy announced the addition of a Best Asian Pop Music Performance category, Best New Traditional Pop Vocal, Best New Latin Song, Best New R&B Collaboration, and Best Traditional Folk Album. Dave Packer, ABC News.
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3: Big ones, small ones, and parks everyone thinks they know about and parks no one's ever heard of. Well, tonight, probably one of the most iconic national parks, and that is the National Mall. And Catherine Townsend is the president and CEO of the Trust for the National Mall. Catherine, welcome to America at Night. Thanks for joining us.
4: Hi, and thank you, McGraw, for having me and the Trust for the National Mall. Excited to be here.
3: You betcha. So explain the National Mall. We think we know what the National Mall is, but what does it encompass?
4: Well, the first kind of cool thing is that it's the home to the three iconic monuments and memorials. The Washington Monument, which most people recognize, the obelisk that stands in the middle, a monument to George Washington, and then it's got the Lincoln Memorial, the Jefferson Memorial. It's the 2 miles from the Capitol to the Lincoln and the cross access from Jefferson Memorial and the Tidal Basin to Constitution Avenue. It's home to multiple memorials and wonderful structures that we've actually, the Trust has renovated, restored. And it's also home to the 3,700 cherry trees that everybody anticipates its annual blooms every spring. So it's a pretty fabulous landscape. It's about 770 acres in total.
3: The World War II monument considered on the National Mall?
4: Yes, it is. It's in the Monumental Corps, right there on the reserve. Yes, it's right there in the middle, basically.
3: Yeah, and then the Vietnam Wall also part of the mall as well, right?
4: That's right. It's home to military memorials, the Vietnam Veterans Memorial, Korean War Memorial, World War II. It's got the FDR Memorial and the Martin Luther King Memorial, the Jefferson. There's a little known, but also very cool little gem memorial called the George Mason Memorial that sits behind the Jefferson Memorial. And, and then there's some adjacent memorials. There's some gardens that have been, the German-American Friendship Garden is right there next to the Washington Monument. It also has some pretty cool structures. It's got the Sylvan Theater, which was, it's an over 100-year old space where performing arts performances have taken place, and it's kind of slowly been renovated over time. But it is one of our signature restoration projects that we're working towards in honor of the 250th. Yep.
3: Getting ready for this interview, our crack staff here is telling me that the Ford's Theater is also part of the National Mall. Is that correct or no?
4: Well, so actually, the Ford's Theater is off. It's adjacent to the mall. It's not on the mall. It's actually more towards the downtown area, 10th Street and off of Constitution Avenue, but Pennsylvania Avenue, excuse me. But it sits within the National Park Service administrative division called the National Mall and Memorial Parks. So the Trust for the National Mall is the nonprofit, philanthropic, nonpartisan partner to the National Park Service for this division called the National Mall and Memorial Parks. And within that are about 14 National Park Service units and a number of commemorative works, monuments, and memorials. So the Ford Theater is considered a National Park Service unit, but it's within our umbrella division.
3: Gotcha.
4: So
3: what about
4: multiple cool places?
3: Yeah. Sure. Absolutely. I mean, you can't do Washington in a day. You need a couple of days to go and see it and everything
4: right.
3: else.
4: Right.
3: What about the Smithsonian? That's on the National Mall. Is that considered part of the National Park or no?
4: So it's not it's not part of the National Park property, but it sits adjacent to the National Mall. It sits adjacent to the popular grass panels called the National Mall. So that sits right between the right at the Capitol all the way up to the Washington Monument. You'll have on both sides of those grass panels the different Smithsonian museums.
3: And tell
4: so
3: me about
4: we collaborate. They're friendly neighbors, but they're not. It's not technically on the National Mall.
3: Gotcha. Okay, but it is some hallowed ground because that is
4: of course
3: a great place. Tell me about the Trust for the National Mall, and tell me how you got involved with it.
4: So the Trust for the National Mall, as I mentioned, is a nonprofit philanthropic partner. There's about 375. Plus types of our type of organization nationwide. The National Park Foundation is the umbrella to the entire country for the 433 park units across the country. So we serve the division and the units that make up the National Mall Memorial Parks. And the Trust for the National Mall was founded and pretty much was in operations around 2007. So we're almost 20 years old, and we have been just focused on raising private dollars, you know, donations from private citizens, corporations, and foundations and we do advocacy and we bring expertise. So we have a team of experts in restoration and maintenance needs. And we raise those funds and invest them in restoration projects, educational enrichment, and volunteerism. So we have a number of programs that we do throughout the year, but we mainly are working hand-in-hand with the Park Service to prioritize where they need critical restoration and critical maintenance work to keep the National Mall thriving and enduring for all the visitors that come.
3: How many visitors come every year to the National Mall?
4: So it's the cool thing about the National Mall is that there's no gate to entry, right? Most of the national parks, you go through a parking gate, and, you know, you enter. It's open on all sides. So you can imagine just the floods of people that come in, depending on the event or activity that's happening, or just wanting to come visit these great monuments and memorials and the fun historic structures on the mall. So we get about 36 million visits a year. And they anticipate close to 50 million this year because of the special 250th anniversary year.
3: Of all of those special places you mentioned, probably the crown jewel is the Lincoln Memorial and the reflecting pool. And getting ready for the interview, I knew, but I didn't know how many times it shows up in movies, television shows, stories, books, pictures. I mean, right? The reflecting pool and the Lincoln Monument, probably one of the most photographed places in America.
4: That's true, and it's also the most visited memorial in the country. That's got about 7 to 8 million visitors that just go, you know, in and out of that chamber and walk up those stairs. But it's a magnificent space, and obviously the statue of Lincoln in the chamber and the significance to the space is it's incredible. It's the home to Martin Luther King Jr. speech and Marion Wright Anderson's, you know, singing from the steps. And it just has a ton of history. It's so busy 24/7. There's so much activity going on at that space. It's a really beautiful element to the National Mall.
3: You also forgot Forrest Gump addressed the crowd there as well.
4: That's right. And Forrest Gump. It is a signature place. And, you know, it sits right there. We call it the Monument Core. It's like the most trafficked area is like walking up along the reflecting pool to the Lincoln, around to the Korean, by the U.S. Park Police Horse Stables, which I'd love to talk to you about, and the World War II Memorial. And then it comes back around to Constitution Gardens and the home to the 56 signers of the Declaration of Independence Memorial, and then the Vietnam. So it's, you know, it's that area gets a ton of traffic, and it's a pretty cool part of the National Mall.
3: We're going to come back and we're going to start with what's underneath the Lincoln Memorial. We're talking with Catherine Townsend, president and CEO of the Trust for the National Park, part of our 250th celebration of this great country, looking at the national parks. And this week, we're talking about the National Mall. America at Night, back in a moment.
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3: Catherine Townsend, President and CEO of the Friends Group for the National Mall, the Trust for the National Mall. Okay, Catherine, many of us have been to the Lincoln Memorial. It is hallowed ground, as we said. There's the Gettysburg dress etched on one side. There's the second inaugural, I believe, etched on the other side. But I've never been underneath the Lincoln Memorial. What is underneath the Lincoln Memorial?
4: So we're excited to be a participating partner with the National Park Foundation. We're going to be unveiling the new Undercroft exhibit that opens June 25th. It's very exciting next week. It is a brand new 15,000 square foot museum in a cavernous undercroft below the Lincoln Memorial. It actually tells the story of the history and legacy of Abraham Lincoln and the memorial that helped shape a nation. So there's going to be tons of exhibits. It shares a timeline of events that have taken place on the steps. Visitors can learn about the making of the memorial. You can also dive deeper into the Gettysburg Address and the second inaugural address, as you mentioned, the two speeches that are engraved in the memorial in the chamber. And then just announced this week, the Undercroft will feature two of the most important documents in American history, both original signed copies by President Lincoln, the Emancipation Proclamation and the 13th Amendment. So they'll be on display in the Undercroft through June of 2027. So it's really exciting, thanks to donors, private donations, and a special donor who gave that gift, a loan for the next year. It's going to be a really exciting educational opportunity for visitors to the National Mall.
3: Are you saying the originals are going to be there?
4: That's right. Original signed copies.
3: Wow.
4: Of the Emancipation Proclamation and the 13th Amendment. Yes. Both owned by a philanthropist donor and is sharing those for the next year with the public.
3: Is it true that we didn't know this space existed until relatively recently?
4: Well, it's been known for its existence. I mean, the National Park Service is known for a while. I think at one point it was open for select tours. I mean, not tours, but, you know, it was a raw space. So you could go in because, you know, the bathrooms were underneath the chamber, and a small exhibit hall was formerly there for a while. And so people could enter, and then for maintenance work, you know, the maintenance crews and National Park Service And, you know, certain administration, Department of Interior folks knew it existed, but the public didn't really know it existed until during the centennial of the National Park Service in 2016. Gearing up for that centennial year, the Park Service and the Department of Interior decided they wanted to open that up to the public and needed to have an exhibit and a display. And so they went after they got a nice generous gift from a different philanthropist to make a donation to actually open up that to the general public. So it took about 10 years to actually complete it, more than that, 12 years actually, or you know, 11 years, because they had to just add some additional security measures and things like that over time.
3: Sure.
4: So the combination of National Park Foundation contributions, the National Park Service contributions, and private donations, they are able to open it up to the public. And then the Trust for the National Mall will work with the Park Service to maintain it and to ensure operations are smooth.
3: We always ask the people who come on the show, give us a special things that people don't normally get to do or special things that we don't necessarily think about. And one of the things you've said is sunrise at the Lincoln Memorial. Tell me about that.
4: Well, I think most people know that, I mean, if you've been to the National Mall, everybody connects with the National Mall in so many ways. You know, you come to honor somebody, you know, honor a veteran or a military hero. You come to learn history. You come to, you know, demonstrate. You know, there's a lot of recreational activities that happen there. You just come to connect. And there's so many places that people visit, but there's also these really cool behind the scenes experiences. Like so sunrise at the Lincoln is remarkable just because of the way the sun comes up, and shines on the Lincoln, and even sunset is beautiful when it sets to the west and it comes through those columns. A beautiful opportunity, you know, experiences to go late at night at the Lincoln and stand up and sit at the top of the steps and look out over the vista of the reflecting pool of the Washington Monument. You can see the Capitol in the background because, you know, it's just the Washington Monument is slightly off the axis so that you can actually, you know, that Congress looks to Lincoln for a source of inspiration, just as the White House looks at Jefferson for inspiration. They're sort of on the axis to each other. And so those are cool little scenes that you get to witness. Even sitting at the steps at the Jefferson and looking out over the tidal basin and looking at that view, looking at Martin Luther King across the way and the Washington Monument, you know, little pockets of the cherry tree walk where you get to see a unique tree that's been there for a long time and its shape at times of bloom. There's just really cool little spots on the mall that people aren't used to.
3: Yeah.
4: And particularly, I'd love to showcase, you know, we renovated the oldest structure on the National Mall called the Lockkeeper's House. It sat boarded up for 40 years, and the Park Service was never going to be able to get to it. It was never going to get an appropriation to upgrade it. And it's a historic building, so they weren't going to tear it down. And the Trust took it on, and we turned it into a mini museum about the National Mall and the making of the District of Columbia. So it's a beautiful little video in there, light show, a lot of history in that little house and what that house has been witness to, the development of the National Mall over time.
3: I got about a minute until we got a break, but more with Catherine Townsend. We just passed Memorial Day. What happens on the National Mall on Memorial Day?
4: Well, on Memorial Day, the Trust organizes taps across the mall, and it's this incredible, bugle playing taps at each of the signature war memorials, and a couple others adjacent to the mall. And at Dwight D. Eisenhower, it's played. At the World War One, it's played. World War Two, and so it's pretty cool. The Vietnam and the Korean. And they all play simultaneously at the same time. So that's really cool on Memorial Day. And that was a lovely, kickoff to some of the events that we're doing in honor of July 4th.
3: Yeah, a very, very special, special place. More with Catherine Townsend, President and CEO of the Trust for the National Mall, part of our 250th celebration of this great country. America at Night, back in a moment.
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3: Catherine Townsend is president and CEO of the Trust for the National Mall. That's the Friends Group that helps out the National Mall and Memorial Parks. Catherine, you mentioned horse stables. I've been to the National Mall a couple of times. Where are the horse stables and what are they?
4: So the U.S. Park Police Horse Stables and New Education Center is located just south of the Reflecting Pool, next to the Korean Memorial, in between the Korean Memorial and the World War II Memorial. There's also a D.C. War Memorial for the veterans of that participated from Washington, D.C. But it's a beautiful, new, state-of-the-art stables. They were originally built for the bicentennial and just sat there. They were temporary structure. They sat there. They wanted them to continue, and they just didn't take care of them very well. The horses were in not very good condition, and they were dilapidated old stables. So we basically raised $22 million from private donations, flattened the, you know, just completely removed the old stables, built state-of-the-art new stables, and added an 1,100-square-foot education center. So now visitors to the National Mall can go in and learn about the mounted unit. They can learn about the horses, how the horses get trained, how they're cared for. They can actually see the horses because the paddocks are out in front of the building and the structure. So people just get really excited, and kids get excited to see them and talk to the horses, talk to the mounted unit officers. And it's really teaching the visitors about how the Park Police mounted officers, the oldest unit in the service in Washington, D.C., actually safeguard the National Mall. And they're really treated like ambassadors when they're walking around the National Mall, taking care of, everyone and the visitors. You know, people just have to migrate to them and have to touch them and have to talk to the officers. It's beautiful.
3: Yeah,
4: and so
3: sure.
4: We're so proud of that project. And we're actually celebrating its, you know, third year open and operating. And we've got a lot of activities happening there tomorrow, actually. All morning, and an open house, and volunteer fair, et cetera. It's going to be a really fun day. So, yeah, the U.S. Park Police Horse Stables is a fabulous project that the trust completed. So,
3: let's talk about the Washington Monument for a moment. I didn't know that there was an earthquake that did some damage to the Washington Monument a couple of years ago.
4: McGraw, how could you have not have seen that in the news? Yeah, it happened in 2011, and, pretty significant shake. And you can imagine there was cracks to the stones, and kind of shook up the interior. But that structure is designed pretty amazing that, there's no mortar. there's no mortar in between those stones. So anyway, so there was a private donation that was given to the trust that we gave to the Park Service to help do the repairs to the structure, and it had scaffolding on it and kind of lit up at night. That was kind of a unique kind of look for a while, and then it reopened to the public. And a couple of years later, the Park Service included some upgrades to the elevators and put together built a kind of a state-of-the-art entry screening area to the monument for more security. So,
3: sure.
4: It's beautiful from the top. Yeah.
3: Can you go to the top? Can you get tickets and then go to the top? Yeah.
4: Oh, absolutely. Absolutely. It's open to the public. You have to get time tickets, but you can wait in line or you can go online in advance to get your tickets. And it's free, except for, a convenience fee online. Otherwise, you can stand in line and get a free ticket, but it's beautiful. You can go up to the top. It's, you know, 55 feet, and it's got a 360-degree view from the top. It's absolutely a gorgeous view. And you can also check out at our nationalmall.org site, you can check out our monument cam, so you could see the facing east. I'm sorry, excuse me, facing west. You can actually see the reflecting pole and the Lincoln through our monument cam. So that's, and that's on 4th of July and fireworks, you can see those as well.
3: How about that? Go ahead, real quick. Go ahead. What do you got?
4: I was just going to say, a lot of people don't know that the Washington Monument, a fun fact in general is that all the monuments and memorials on the National Mall were built or restored by private philanthropy. And so what's the cool thing about the Washington Monument, which is the first 155 feet have a different colored stone than the rest of the monument. So the first 155 feet was built by private philanthropy and the rest was built by the government, federal contribution. And then, so that's kind of a signature of, you know, in addition to being an incredible monument to our first president of the United States, it is also sort of a symbol of the public-private partnership that keeps the National Mall enduring.
3: Somebody on the text line wanted me to ask you if there is a-

0: 6:12. Now the time on this Wednesday, 17th day of June, and the first hour of a Columbian morning with David Gaines. Good morning, everybody. Fair conditions today. Right now, we're in the mid-60s. We're on our way to the upper 80s on a very, very breezy day. How breezy? We have a wind advisory going into effect today. That starts at 10 this morning and continues until about 6 this evening. And that's because wind gusts today will be north of 40 to 45 miles per hour. Hang on to your hats. So that will be one of the main focuses of the forecast today, mostly sunny. And there are some pop-up shower chances, especially in the later afternoon, early evening. And we'll see if that happens. But they've got a pretty good likelihood here, right around 60% chance of rain today. And that's going to lead into the evening where those rain chances will continue into the early evening anyway. Then partly cloudy overnight will cool down into the mid-60s. And then Thursday's forecast, increasing clouds throughout the day, highs in the upper 70s. So we cool back down to that on Thursday. And then we have a decent chance of showers for the afternoon tomorrow, and about a, let's see here, 30% chance of showers for Thursday afternoon. Then on Juneteenth, it's going to be a sunny day and a high back into the mid-80s with light winds coming in from the northeast. Your weekend forecast, a chance of showers during the afternoon on Saturday, otherwise a mostly sunny with a high right around 85 degrees, and rain chances possible for Sunday as well, under partly cloudy skies with highs in the mid-80s. Right now at Columbia Regional Airport, fair conditions and 66 degrees, and we're at 69 degrees currently at Sanborn Field on the MU campus. The time is 6:14. We'll see what kind of impact this has on what the food chain will be offering and any kind of changes in service, but when it comes to one of the big headlines in the world of finance and business yesterday, Yum Brands selling Pizza Hut for $2.7 billion in what they're calling a split deal with U.S. private equity firm Long Range Capital, acquiring most global operations, and Yum China taking over the Chinese business, the China businesses. So that's how that split's going to work. The deal will follow years of declining sales and, frankly, underperformance by Pizza Hut. And when you compare them to Yum's other brands like KFC and Taco Bell and to other competitors like Domino's. So earlier this year, Yum Brands had already announced plans to close 250 Pizza Hut locations. So some downsizing there, but now selling on top of that. And so the chain operates overall over 6,000 locations across the U.S. So, again, Long Range Capital acquiring the operations for most of the global operations. And Yum China hanging on to the business for the China businesses. Pizza Hut selling for $2.7 billion. Award shows seem to be happening almost every week of the calendar year these days, and their big one, one of the big ones, of course, is always the Grammys, and they have just announced the introduction of five new categories for 2027, including Best Asian Pop Music Performance, Best R&B Collaboration or Duo or Group Performance, Best Traditional Pop Vocal Performance, Best Traditional Folk Album, and Best Latin Song. The Best Asian Pop Music Performance will recognize excellence in Asian pop music with meaningful use of an Asian language. The Best Latin Song will honor newly written Latin songs with at least 51% of the lyrics in Spanish. The Grammy CEO is Harvey Mason Jr., and he said the changes for 2027 reflect the growth and diversity of the music industry. And other rule changes will include an increase in the maximum number of submissions for an artist from 3 to 4 and a reduction in the required percentage of new recordings on an eligible album from 75% down to 66%. Internet-only releases are now eligible in certain categories, and songwriters and composers behind winning albums will receive statues and achievement certificates, something, frankly, they should have always been receiving. So some rule changes when it comes to the Grammys and the introduction of some new categories for next year. So keep an eye on that. It is June 17th. That is National Root Beer Day. All right. Give all of us a chance to enjoy the frosty soda known as a root beer. Celebrate the beverage holiday isn't easy as basically gathering with friends and sharing a frosty mug. And I know I'm going to make a suggestion to probably hit mugs up later today so I can honor the National Root Beer Day. Let's see here. I'm trying to find when it was initially introduced as a national recognition here. Root beer hails its roots from indigenous people here in North America. Did you know that? And the main ingredients are sassafras and sarsaparilla, which back at the time were mainly used for medical purposes in cooking. And then during the 16th and 17th century colonization of the U.S., these two root beer trees were used as a way for Europeans to form relationships with the tribes. Well, that would do it. A white man brings something tasty. That would help break the ice, right? So once Europeans discovered the trees, exporting and personal use caused them to diminish. But the ingredients are, you know, the trees that create them got close to extinction there for a while. So that's interesting. And root beer producers traditionally use molasses and elements of sassafras as the main ingredients today. Over 100 brands of root beer are being produced with a range of flavors these days. Some add extra punches of vanilla, while others lean on the caramel flavors. Some have a bitter bite, while others are smooth from start to finish. I just know I want a frosty one today. So keep that in mind when you head out today. Today is National Root Beer Day. It's 6:19. We take our first break of the show. On the other side, we'll get the latest headlines from the world of sports, and we'll do that from Missouri Net. 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
3: A better life with Dr. Sanjay Gupta.
4: If you're caring for an aging parent, you may feel quite often that you're alone in what you're doing. But you're not by a long shot. According to a new report by the Pew Research Center, 10% of U.S. adults are caring for a parent over age 65. Millions more are caring for a spouse or partner 65 or older. Beyond the sheer numbers, this report, perhaps unsurprisingly, found a major difference in caregiver well-being between men and women. One psychologist we spoke to suggested thinking 5 years in the future and imagining where you are right now. Will you be glad you took something on, or regretful that you didn't? You also need to cut yourself some slack, he said, especially women. Don't try to shoulder all of the burden by yourself. You might need to ask for help before you burn out. You'll be so glad you did. I'm Dr. Sanjay Gupta, helping you live a better life.
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6: Missouri Net Sports, I'm Bill Pollack. The Cardinals edged the Padres 3-2. They got seven innings from Andre Pallante, and the Royals lost to the Nationals 6-4. Mikel Garcia leaving that game with a sore hand. History made at Arrowhead's first World Cup match.
7: Messi on the turn, options either side. Lionel Messi, there's your goal!
8: Gonzalez gonna get there, fires it in, looking for Julian Alvarez. Clearance only as far as Alexis McAllister on the decks and on the save. The rebound is Messi's second goal. Messi with two, Argentina with two. Lionel Messi! First career World Cup hat trick ties the all time goal scoring record.
6: Fox Sports, Messi playing in his record sixth World Cup tied the record for most goals at 16 in a 3-0 win over Algeria. Bill Pollack, Missouri Net Sports.

0: World Cup games continuing today, of course. You can watch those on Telemundo and Fox and Peacock. England versus Croatia. I think that's probably the one that would have the most interest for us. That's coming up this afternoon at 3 o'clock. Other things happening on the smaller screen today. The final finale of the first season of Widow's Bay on Apple TV. A lot of critics really liking that kind of horror-themed show. That drops today. Tonight on the late-night programs, John Cena and Olivia Cooke will be joining Jimmy Fallon on that show. Then Walter Goggins, always like Walter Goggins. He's on Jimmy Kimmel tonight. And then they're bringing out Kerry Washington to be a guest tonight on Seth Meyers. So some good late-night options in TV on this Wednesday as well. We're going to be taking a look at those opening market numbers here in a few moments. But on the other side of the break, Wednesday's top headlines.
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7: Did you know that almost half the vegetables and more than three quarters of the fruit that we eat in this country come from just one state, California? Yeah, it's true. And according to a new report by the Environmental Working Group, a health advocacy organization, a lot of this produce is tainted with PFAS, which are sometimes referred to as forever chemicals. Why? Well, the EPA says pesticides keep America's food supply safe, abundant, and affordable. And of course, these chemicals are used in every state, not just California. Now, if you are worried, though, about how much you're consuming, the best thing to do is to buy organic produce, if and when you can. Organic or not, you should rinse all fruits and vegetables under running water. Don't use any soap. And as one epidemiologist told us, use a brush on sturdier items like carrots, potatoes, and cucumbers. I'm Dr. Sanjay Gupta, helping you live a better life.
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0: With a look at KFRU News, I'm David Gaines. Many lawmakers wondering what the U.S. Memorandum of Understanding with Iran contains. Here's ABC's Karen Hwang.
12: Lawmakers from both parties are demanding formal briefings on this memorandum of understanding with Iran. Senate Democratic leader Chuck Schumer is accusing President Trump of keeping Americans in the dark after more than 100 days of war.
13: Here's what it says. Iran will never have a nuclear weapon. That's what it says. It won't have one to buy, to develop. They will not have a nuclear weapon. And I would say that's about 99.9% of what I wanted.
12: Vice President J.D. Vance says the administration may release the full text ahead of Friday's signing.
0: An admitted serial killer facing justice today on New York's Long Island. ABC's Lionel Moyes has more.
14: Admitted serial killer Rex Huerman will be sentenced after pleading guilty to murdering eight women and burying their bodies on Long Island. The Manhattan architect and dad accused of living a double life targeting sex workers.
15: This defendant walked among us, play acting as a normal suburban dad, when in reality, all along, he was obsessively targeting innocent women for death.
14: Some were found dismembered and wrapped in burlap on the beach.
0: Lionel Messi back at the World Cup, leading Argentina past Algeria. But in Kansas, the visiting team has already won the local community's hearts. Here's ABC's Sophie Flay.
16: The city of Lawrence, Kansas, which has chosen to host the Algerian national team, has made sure their new foreign friends feel right at home.
17: One, two, three, Viva Algeria!
18: Woo!
17: Yeah.
16: University of Kansas marching band playing the Algerian national anthem.
19: We're Algerian in our heart right here. Yes.
0: A federal judge wants a list of all the exhibits the Trump administration has removed from national parks following a directive last year about casting American history in a more positive light.
20: After accusing the Trump administration last week of seeking to, quote, rewrite the nation's history with a whiteout pen, Judge Angel Kelly on Tuesday ordered the National Park Service to provide a full accounting of all the exhibits and artifacts that have been removed following a presidential directive last year, such as plaques about slavery in a Philadelphia park and a sign about indigenous people at Acadia National Park. Judge Kelly ruled those changes, quote, set a dangerous precedent of censorship and sanitization and undermine the integrity of the National Park Service. The Trump administration is appealing the decision. Peter Haralambos, ABC News.
0: The deputy head of the Secret Service insisting that the UFC fight at the White House was never at risk. That as federal authorities are charging suspects with plotting to attack it.
21: Officials say multiple suspects in multiple states were involved in the plot to target the UFC fight. Secret Service Deputy Director Matthew Quinn told reporters.
22: It was an active plot, and it's ongoing.
21: Quinn says the plot involved the purported use of drones and snipers. But noting that not all the suspects were yet in custody, the Deputy Secret Service Director pointedly said this.
22: In order to maintain the integrity of the investigation and the security plan, we chose not to leak it.
21: The remark's been read as a criticism of FBI Director Kash Patel, who announced the first arrests online. Stephen Portnoy, ABC News, Washington.
0: A pizza chain is facing a new fate.
23: Pizza Hut is being sold in a multi-billion dollar deal. Parent company Yum Brands, which acquired the 68-year-old restaurant chain, announced a private equity firm, Long Range Capital, is buying the bulk of restaurants for roughly $1.5 billion, except for the mainland China business, which Yum China Holdings is purchasing for $1.2 billion. The chain has struggled with sales across the U.S. and has more than 19,000 restaurants worldwide. Pizza Hut was founded by two brothers in Wichita, Kansas in 1958. Michelle Franzen, ABC News.
0: A big batch of props from some big Hollywood movies soon to be up for auction.
24: Come with me.
25: The brown hat that Gene Wilder wore in Willy Wonka and the Chocolate Factory will be for sale. So will the hoverboards from Back to the Future 2 and a pair of boxing shorts worn by none other than Rocky himself. The Hollywood and Entertainment Signature Auction will be held in mid-July. Bidding starts at $100,000 for the Wicked Witch of the West hat worn by Margaret Hamilton. And if you've got $1 million...
26: Your father.
25: A lightsaber used by Luke Skywalker in The Empire Strikes Back, complete with Luke's severed hand attached, can be yours. Sherry Preston, ABC News.
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27: Missouri Net News, I'm Matt Pilger. A Northwest Missouri man is among several people now facing federal charges in a plot authorities say targeted a major event at the White House. Ashley Byrd explains.
1: Investigators say the group was planning an attack during a UFC fight scheduled on the White House lawn, with alleged discussions about targeting elected officials and other high-profile figures. Federal documents say Daniel Eskridge of Kidder, Missouri, is accused of helping coordinate the plan through online group chats where members talked about using drones to carry explosives. Federal officials say the plan was stopped before it could be carried out.
27: A protest over data centers is planned ahead of a data center summit in Jefferson City this morning. Olivia Stockman with the Missouri Rural Crisis Center says they chose this date and time ahead of Governor Mike Kehoe's remarks at the summit.
2: The public is explicitly excluded from attending the governor's local government data center summit. The governor and really most local decision makers have not gotten meaningful input and really listened to their constituents.
27: Waymo, the robo-taxi company that's been testing on St. Louis roads since December, plans to eventually put its cars to a second use in another test city, New Orleans. Ashley Becknell, an attorney for the New Orleans City Council, tells KMOX the self-driving vehicles are sizing up the city's pavement as they drive.
3: The purpose of these driver tests that they're currently doing is to gather data about the state of our roadways. I know one of the specific metrics they mentioned to us is that they're creating a detailed map of potholes that they will share with the city. I'm sure that will be voluminous.
27: KMOX reports Waymo's pothole mapping program is active in several cities, but St. Louis isn't one of them yet. This is Missouri Net.
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24: Eating a healthy diet is not only good for you physically, it can also keep your brain sharp as you age. According to a new study out of China, people who most closely followed the MIND diet slowed aging in key structures inside their brains by more than 2 years. The MIND diet is a combination of the Mediterranean diet, which we talk a lot about, and the DASH diet, which stands for Dietary Approaches to Stop Hypertension. All three of these diets are similar, but the MIND diet puts more of an emphasis on berries, beans, leafy green vegetables, fish, poultry, whole grains, olive oil, and nuts. You're not going to eat foods with a lot of saturated fat. We're talking cheese, butter, red meat, or anything fried. You really don't have to eat like this 100% of the time. That's the key. Just do the best that you can. I'm Dr. Sanjay Gupta, helping you live a better life.
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3: .642, we take a look at those opening market numbers now as we see an uptick in early trading with the S&P 500 and NASDAQ 100. Traders are awaiting the latest monetary policy decision from the Federal Reserve. So your futures tied to the broad market index climbing by 0.1%. Contracts linked to the NASDAQ up by 0.6%. And the Dow Jones Industrial Average futures have fallen just marginally at this point this morning. Let's recap the action from yesterday. We do that with the Edward Jones Report.
4: This is funny.

0: transition for geopolitical-driven volatility towards policy-driven direction, with resilient economic data reinforcing a higher-for-longer rate backdrop. In our view, looking ahead, easing geopolitical tensions and a stable economic foundation could support further broader market participation, though near-term performance will likely be driven by Fed guidance and path inflation. An agreement to reopen the Strait of Hormuz should help contain oil prices and normalize energy flows, although shipping activity will likely take time to return to pre-war levels. The deal aligns with expectations that have been signaled for several days, suggesting that much of the news may already have been priced in, with markets now trading above pre-conflict levels. However, the rally since the March market low has been narrow, led predominantly by technology. We believe easing geopolitical tensions could help alleviate inflation pressures and help reduce bond yields, potentially driving a rotation in cyclical sectors in previously lagging areas of the market. As a result, we favor a broadening of leadership, including cyclicals, U.S. mid-caps, and equal weight exposure. While the U.S. economy continues to show the strongest momentum, lower oil prices are likely to provide relief for energy-sensitive regions, with international developed value stocks likely to benefit most, in our view. Beyond geopolitics, the next key analyst from Wednesday was the Federal Reserve, led by Chair Kevin Warsh. It is set to announce its policy decision release update projections for rates, growth, and inflation. Following recent improvement in employment data and signs of accelerating inflation, we expect the Fed to remove its easing bias from both the policy statement and the 2026 median lot, which previously indicated one rate cut this year. Updated projections are likely to reflect higher inflation, lower unemployment, and no cuts in 2026. That said, if the Iran agreement leads to a durable resolution, the associated decline in oil prices suggests inflation may have peaked this quarter and could ease over the remainder of the year. In this context, a prolonged pause appears to be most likely the outcome, in our view. For markets, a higher-for-longer rate backdrop rather than a renewed tightening cycle can remain supportive of valuations, in our view, particularly if it reflects resilient economic growth alongside gradual moderating inflation pressures. Today, the U.S. equities closed lower. The Dow closed up 329 points, or 0.64% at 52,000. The NASDAQ closed down 308 points, or 1.15% at 26,376. And the S&P 500 closed down 43 points, or 0.57% at 7,511. In the bond market, 10-year Treasury yields are trading at 4.44%, lower by 0.03 percentage points. The price of crude oil was down $4.16, or 5.15%, at $76.60. And the spot price of gold was up $2.70, or 0.06%, to $4,354.30. This has been today's Financial Market Report, brought to you by Edward Jones and financial advisor Josh Boyer, member SIPC, serving individual investors with personalized attention and financial advice at 1000 West Nifong at the Wood Rail Center in Columbia, Missouri. If you would like additional information, please contact me at 573-240-6009. And daily commentary is also located on our website at edwardjones.com.
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6: A better life with Dr. Sanjay Gupta.
7: Did you know that almost half the vegetables and more than three quarters of the fruit that we eat in this country come from just one state, California? Yeah, it's true. And according to a new report by the Environmental Working Group, a health advocacy organization, a lot of this produce is tainted with PFAS, which are sometimes referred to as forever chemicals. Why? Well, the EPA says pesticides keep America's food supply safe, abundant, and affordable. And of course, these chemicals are used in every state, not just California. Now, if you are worried, though, about how much you're consuming, the best thing to do is to buy organic produce, if and when you can. Organic or not, you should rinse all fruits and vegetables under running water. Don't use any soap. And as one epidemiologist told us, use a brush on sturdier items like carrots, potatoes, and cucumbers. I'm Dr. Sanjay Gupta, helping you live a better life.
8: 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Treat your dad to a $5,000 basement barbecue or backyard upgrade. Pop gets to pick. Head to our website to enter this national contest for a chance at $5,000 for your top pop.
9: These are your political insights from ABC News. Primary elections in several states. In Georgia, Rick Jackson won the Republican nomination for governor over the Trump-endorsed Lieutenant Governor Burt Jones. Jackson thanking supporters.
10: This campaign was never about me. It has always been about the people of Georgia, especially those who feel unheard by the powerful.
9: Jackson will face off against former Atlanta Mayor Keisha Lance Bottoms in November. But it was a good night for other Trump-endorsed candidates. Republican Representative Mike Collins defeating Derek Dooley to secure the Republican Senate nomination in Georgia.
11: Y'all know I am so proud to be standing here as your Republican nominee for the United States Senate.
9: Collins will now advance to face Democratic incumbent Senator John Ossoff. To Oklahoma, where Trump-endorsed Congressman Kevin Hern easily won the GOP nomination for U.S. Senate there, is favored to win in November. Democrats haven't won a Senate race in Oklahoma since 1990. Dave Packer, ABC News.
12: Uterine cancer, also called endometrial cancer, is the fourth most common cancer found in women in the U.S. Postmenopausal women have the highest risk, but over the past 20 years, younger women are also being diagnosed. Black women, in particular, are twice as likely to die from uterine cancer compared to white women. Though genetics can play a part, up to 60% of the risk for this disease is due to underlying reasons, obesity being the strongest risk factor. Diabetes, certain medications, including those for preventing breast cancer and not having children, also significantly increases the risk. Taking the hormone progesterone long-term decreases the risk by an estimated 40%. The most common symptom of uterine cancer is abnormal vaginal bleeding. Other red flags include fibroids and pelvic or abdominal pain. With this Medical Minute, I'm Alex Stone.
13: From the KFRU Sports Desk, sports with Missouri Net. Missouri Nut Sports. I'm Bill Pollack. The Cardinals edged the Padres 3-2. They got seven innings from Andre Pallante, and the Royals lost to the Nationals 6-4. Mikel Garcia leaving that game with a sore hand. History made at Arrowhead's first World Cup match.
14: Messi on the turn. Options on his side. Lionel Messi! There's your goal! There's more history! Gonzalez going to get there. Fires it in. Looking for Julian Alvarez. Clearance only as far as Alexis McAllister on the decks and on the save. The rebound is Messi's second goal. Messi with two. Argentina with two. Lionel Messi. Lionel Messi! First career World Cup hat trick ties the all-time goal-scoring record.
13: Fox Sports, Messi playing in his record sixth World Cup tied the record for most goals at 16 in a 3-0 win over Algeria. Bill Pollack, Missouri Nut Sports.

0: 54 is the time. An updated look at that First Alert weather forecast for you today. We do have a wind advisory that's going to be going into effect later this morning at 10 a.m. And that will stay the case until about 6 this evening. The reason for that, wind gust right around 45 to 50 miles per hour and maybe even stronger. So very breezy today. A day that also includes an opportunity of some showers popping up during the late afternoon. Otherwise, mostly sunny and hot. We're going to get up close to about 90 degrees on this Wednesday. And again, those winds coming in from the south. Actual speeds to begin the day, kind of right around that 10 to 15 mile per hour range, but they'll pick up in the afternoon at 25 to 30 miles per hour and gust north of 45 miles per hour. So that's the main focus of the forecast today. Tonight, showers are more likely in the overnight hours, otherwise partly cloudy, and will drop back down into the mid-60s. And then increasing clouds throughout your Thursday with a slight chance of rain, maybe even some thunderstorm activity during the midday hour on your Thursday. Northwest winds tomorrow at 7 miles per hour. Right now, 66 degrees reported at COU, and we're at 70 degrees here in town at Sanborn Field on the MU campus. We've got the top entertainment stories for you coming up on the other side of the break. We've got those from ABC News, and ABC's also got your top headlines of the morning, and those are coming up here at top of the hour.
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2: Did you know that almost half the vegetables and more than three quarters of the fruit that we eat in this country come from just one state, California? Yeah, it's true. And according to a new report by the Environmental Working Group, a health advocacy organization, a lot of this produce is tainted with PFAS, which are sometimes referred to as forever chemicals. Why? Well, the EPA says pesticides keep America's food supply safe, abundant, and affordable. And of course, these chemicals are used in every state, not just California. Now, if you are worried, though, about how much you're consuming, the best thing to do is to buy organic produce, if and when you can. Organic or not, you should rinse all fruits and vegetables under running water. Don't use any soap. And as one epidemiologist told us, use a brush on sturdier items like carrots, potatoes, and cucumbers. I'm Dr. Sanjay Gupta, helping you live a better life.
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8: 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Disney is the parent company of ABC News.
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8: 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Michelle Franzen, ABC News.
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11: And move. The astronomy professor at a small Ohio college repeatedly urged his first semester students to do outside reading for his course, saying it would afford them the extra insights into their studies and most assuredly prove rewarding. His students learned the value of his advice the hard way when they discovered this question on their final exam worth 25 points. 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
14: More than 2,000 homes threatened by wildfires in Washington State where evacuations have been ordered. ABC's Alex Stones in Spokane.
15: Firefighters here know that they have lost homes overnight in these neighborhoods right here, but they don't know how many homes. They've actually got to go in and count later on today. It's been so active overnight that they haven't been able to actually go in and get a full accounting. Over 2,300 homes are in the path of a fire. Hotels are full of evacuees waiting for word on the fate of their homes.
14: Serial killer will be sentenced to life in prison in New York today. Rex Uhrman pled guilty to killing seven women on Long Island. The families of the victims will have the opportunity to address him in court. You're listening to ABC News.
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14: One person was killed when a small plane crashed along a highway in Laredo, Texas. It was a chartered plane with six people on board en route to Austin from Baja, California. A new Justice Department filing says the alleged plot to target the recent UFC fight at the White House is another example of the need for a more secure White House ballroom. Multiple suspects have been arrested in that plot. ABC's Alex Mallon has more on the purported ringleader.
18: They describe him as a ringleader, and they say that this group chat that he was a part of on Signal, that the members of it would often talk about anti-government sentiment, mm-hmm. that they particularly outraged over the government's handling of the Jeffrey Epstein files.
14: Positive news about the health of the youngest Americans. ABC's Jim Ryan says infant mortality in the U.S. is at its lowest ever rate.
19: Preliminary data from the Centers for Disease Control and Prevention finds that 5.4 babies per 1,000 born in 2025 didn't make it to their first birthday. As tragic as it is, it's the lowest rate in U.S. history. The decline was only fractions of a percentage point below the 2024 figure, but in hard numbers represented hundreds of lives.
14: Authorities in Washington State say the two teenagers were injured during a bear encounter on Mount Si east of Seattle Tuesday. One was attacked by the bear. The other injured his ankle while trying to flee. Both were able to make their way back to a larger group of people. Rescue crews helped get them off the trails, which were closed as authorities searched for the bear. I'm Brian Clark, ABC News.
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0: There is a wind advisory going into effect on this Wednesday. We'll be talking about that with Beth a little bit later on this hour. Our guest on the show for this Wednesday is scheduled to be our city manager, DeCarlin Seawood, and that's set to come up here in the third hour of the program. Let's head now to the KFRU newsroom. With a look at KFRU News, I'm David Gaines. Boone County Clerk Brianna Lennon has updated voter rolls to reflect assignments to the state's redrawn congressional districts. Lennon drew the ire of Missouri Secretary of State Denny Hoskins last month when she said she would not revise voter lists to reflect the gerrymandered congressional districts until Hoskins decided whether to approve a measure that would force a statewide vote on the map. But with no decision from Hoskins and the deadline for certifying the August primary ballot 3 weeks past, Lennon said on Tuesday that using the redrawn map was the best option to avoid confusion for voters. The new map took the 5th Congressional District in Kansas City and redrew it to extend east across rural areas. The ramp from westbound US 54 to Missouri 52 south of Eldon is set to close next week in order for some shoulder work. Crews plan to close the westbound exit ramp on Thursday the 25th from 8 a.m. until 5 p.m. Drivers wishing to use the interchange can travel west to the next crossover, use it to access eastbound US 54, and then travel east to Missouri 52. All work is weather permitting. MoDOT asked drivers to buckle up and put the phones down, obey traffic signs, and slow down and move over in work zones. Columbia's Public Works Department is hosting an informal open house meeting today concerning the proposed Providence Road and Blue Ridge Road roundabout project. The project would replace the existing intersection with a modern roundabout intended to improve traffic flow and enhance safety for drivers, pedestrians, and cyclists. It would also include pedestrian accommodations designed to improve accessibility and connections through the intersection. Construction is currently being planned for summer of 2028. News now from Missouri Net.
23: Missouri Net News, I'm Matt Pilger. A Northwest Missouri man is among several people now facing federal charges in a plot authorities say targeted a major event at the White House. Ashley Byrd explains.
24: Investigators say the group was planning an attack during a UFC fight scheduled on the White House lawn, with alleged discussions about targeting elected officials and other high-profile figures. Federal documents say Daniel Eskridge of Kidder, Missouri, is accused of helping coordinate the plan through online group chats where members talked about using drones to carry explosives. Federal officials say the plan was stopped before it could be carried out.
23: A protest over data centers is planned ahead of a data center summit in Jefferson City this morning. Olivia Stockman with the Missouri Rural Crisis Center says they chose this date and time ahead of Governor Mike Kehoe's remarks at the summit.
1: the public is explicitly excluded from attending the governor's local government data center summit. The governor and really most local decision makers have not gotten meaningful input and really listened to their constituents.
23: Waymo, the robo-taxi company that's been testing on St. Louis roads since December, plans to eventually put its cars to a second use in another test city, New Orleans. Ashley Becknell, an attorney for the New Orleans City Council, tells KMOX the self-driving vehicles are sizing up the city's pavement as they drive.
2: The purpose of these driver tests that they're currently doing is to gather data about the state of our roadways. I know one of the specific metrics they mentioned to us is that they're creating a detailed map of potholes that they will share with the city. I'm sure that will be voluminous.
23: KMOX reports Waymo's pothole mapping program is active in several cities, but St. Louis isn't one of them yet. With the World Cup ongoing in Kansas City, consumer warnings are being issued about potential scams. Missouri's Attorney General and the Better Business Bureau are both urging people to stay alert as fans and visitors arrive. Kisha Duncan with the Better Business Bureau says fake parking tickets are a part of the many scams.
5: Making sure you don't quickly pay something without making sure that it's legitimate.
23: The Missouri Department of Conservation plans to reduce its workforce by 106 positions over the next 9 months. Deputy Director Aaron Jeffries says 262 employees have been notified that they must apply for other conservation positions or they could be laid off. And a St. Louis area chef has earned national recognition after winning a top culinary honor representing Missouri. Lauren Knowledge, co-owner of Balkan Treat Box in Webster Groves in eastern Missouri, was named Best Chef Midwest at the 2026 James Beard Awards in Chicago. Be sure to follow Missouri Net on Instagram, Facebook, and X.
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7: 89 for the day today, hot and humid. We'll be tracking showers and storms through the afternoon and evening. Some could become strong to severe. All threats of severe weather are possible, so stay weather aware. Mostly cloudy overnight tonight, temperatures dropping into the 60s. 70s for the day on Thursday, a few isolated showers. 80s and sunshine for the day on Friday. With your KOMU 8 First Alert forecast, I'm meteorologist Beth Finello on News Talk 98.9 FM and 1400 AM KFRU.
0: That's a look at KFRU News. I'm David Gaines.

0: pretty conditions right now on this Wednesday, the 17th of June. Fair, as they say, right now, the temperature out at COU. Top of the hour, 68 degrees. We're at 71 degrees, according to the data from Sanborn Field here in town on the University of Missouri campus. So we're continuing to climb. And as you just heard in Best Forecast, the big focus on the forecast today is the fact that we're going to be under a wind advisory. And that actually kicks in at about 10 this morning. It will stay in effect until 6 this evening. And not a good day to decide to go out and burn anything, all right? Keep that in mind, as those winds will be gusting north of 40 to 45 miles per hour. That's strong winds, everybody, so be ready for that. Put a strap on your hat if you need to. Showers opportunities on this day as well, and that would be kind of starting in the late afternoon and early evening period of the day. Maybe some thunderstorm activity. We've got about a 60% chance of that happening today, so not just the winds, but maybe some more precipitation happening on this Wednesday. And then tonight, showers and thunderstorms are likely up until about 8 or 9 o'clock, and then we'll be partly cloudy overnight and cool back down into the mid-60s. Once again, right now, at Sanborn Field, 71 degrees. We will be checking in with meteorologist Beth Finello with KOMU8 a little bit later on this hour to get a detailed look at that weather picture. Speaking of the weather, the first named storm of the 2026 Atlantic hurricane season could be forming in the Gulf within the next day. According to forecasters from the National Hurricane Center, they made this announcement yesterday afternoon. Due to the approach of the storm, a tropical storm warning was issued yesterday at 4 o'clock our time for the coast of Louisiana. The Hurricane Center says that that means tropical storm conditions are expected within the next 24 hours. So if they issued that at 4 o'clock yesterday afternoon, we're still, or that area would be under that warning and highlighting the potential conditions for those storms. It's a potential tropical cyclone over southern Texas is also being looked at here, and that could become Tropical Storm Arthur as it moves into the Gulf of Mexico, renamed by the Gulf of America by the federal government, of course, but you know the area we're talking about. The disturbance is forecast to strengthen and could become a tropical storm early today, so the Hurricane Center keeping on top of that. The tropical storms earn a name when forecasters describe them as an organized or organizing system with a warm central core and maximum sustained winds of at least 39 miles per hour. I don't know if I've ever read that definition before, but there you go. When do they name tropical storms? Those are the criteria that they do that with. As of 4 o'clock yesterday, the center of the system was about 35 miles southwest of Corpus Christi, moving northeast, and maximum sustained winds were measuring at around 30 miles per hour. And as of the late evening last night, a tropical storm watch remained in effect for that Gulf Coast northwestern region. So conditions possible now within that watch area for the next 24 to 36 hours, and we will stay on top of that. I thought, if for history buffs, I thought this story was fascinating. Generations of Boston families have played and picnicked on the grassy sloping lawns of the Bunker Hill Monument over the years. Well, basically, it turns out that musket balls and other artifacts from one of American Revolution's most consequential battles were buried just below their feet the whole time. So inspired by a centuries-old map, archaeologists have been digging in that park, which sits on the site of where America Patriots constructed an Ethan Fort to slow advancing British forces. An earthen fort, excuse me, what became known as the Battle of Bunker Hill. You've certainly heard about that. And so ground-penetrating radar have been identifying potential locations for the fort in that Charlestown section of Boston there. And soon after digging the first trench, the team found definitive signs of a ditch constructed hours before the battle, which took place back on June 17th of 1775, one of the very first of the American Revolution. So they've been going over a couple of dig sites where soil has been removed for about 4 inches, 10 centimeters at a time, then put into buckets and filtered through screens. And then any items found during that process get bagged up and then later identified. And so far, the dig has uncovered musket balls and parts of a musket from that actual battle. They've also found objects likely left behind by British troops who occupied the area after the battle. And that includes things like teacups, tobacco pipes, sleeve buttons, and a wig curler. All right. There were nearly 150 combatants who died there, but no human remains have been found at this time, although a forensic archaeologist is on site in case they need to identify any bones. So fascinating. I think this is really cool that they're doing this. The start of the American Revolution is often associated with the Battle of Lexington and Concord, which were fought on April 19th of 1775. A lot of scholars, though, cite Bunker Hill and June 17th as the war's first truly significant battle. So very historic, and hopefully we get more details here in the days to come, what they're getting out of this live dig, and see what else is found there on those grounds. We're coming up on 719. Once again, the current temperature here in town at Sanborn Field has climbed to 71 degrees. On our way to a very warm day in the upper 80s. A look at sports coming up in a few moments. 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
7: For the ninth year in a row, Finland has been named the happiest country in the world. That's according to the World Happiness Report put out every year by the Wellbeing Research Center at the University of Oxford in the UK. Two other Nordic nations, Iceland and Denmark, came in at numbers 2 and 3. Now, having spent quite a bit of time in these countries over my 2.5 decades as a journalist, I can tell you that this is not at all that surprising. There's an entirely different way of thinking in these countries. We before me, you might say. In other words, the mentality is less adversarial and much more, we're all in this together. One other interesting thing that came up was that no matter where someone lived, the more time they spent on social media, the less happy they were. Want to smile? It's simple. Put your phone away for a bit. I'm Dr. Sanjay Gupta, helping you live a better life.
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13: Missouri Net Sports, I'm Bill Pollack. The Cardinals edged the Padres 3-2. Andre Pallante, 2 runs on 4 hits over 7 innings. And Blaze Jordan with an RBI double in the second. Blaze is hitting 5 of his first major league games with that double, a triple, home run, 5 RBIs.
14: It's been super fun. You know, these guys, you know, welcome me in. And, you know, it's made it easier for me to be comfortable and just come in and just, you know, fit right in. And they've, you know, they kind of taken me under their wing and everything, told me how it's going to be like. And it's been really fun so far.
13: They go for the sweep this afternoon. The Royals lost to the Nationals 6-4. Daniel Lynch gave up 3 runs in the bottom of the 7th. Michael Wacha kept the game tied, going 6 innings, allowing 3.
15: I mean, another solid outing. You know, I mean, you've got some soft contact early. You know, they put together a good hit and run there that landed in a perfect spot. A couple sack flies, but pitched really well, kept us in the game.
13: Royals have lost 6 of 7. They look to avoid the sweep starting just afternoon. History made at Arrowhead's first World Cup match.
16: Messi on the turn. Options either side. Lionel Messi! There's your goal! There's more history! Gonzalez going to get there. Fires it in. Looking for Julian Alvarez. Clearance only as far as Alexis McAllister on the decks and on the save. The rebound is Messi's second goal. Messi with 2. Argentina with 2. Lionel Messi. Lionel Messi! First career World Cup hat-trick ties the all-time goal-scoring record.
13: Fox Sports, Messi playing in his record 6th World Cup tied the record for most goals at 16 in a 3-0 win over Algeria. Chiefs wide receiver Rashee Rice released from jail yesterday after serving a 30-day sentence for violating his probation. Andy Reid expects him to report on time for training camp in late July. Bill Pollack, Missouri Net Sports.

0: the time on this Wednesday morning. An inmate who had been at the Jefferson City Correctional Center for 36 years died earlier this week, according to the Department of Corrections. 74-year-old Gary Jackman was pronounced dead during the evening of Monday of this week at the Capital Region Medical Center. The department said he died of apparent natural causes. He was serving a life sentence for first-degree robbery, 6 counts of forcible rape, and 3 counts of sodomy, and 2 counts of forcible sodomy. So those charges came from a couple of counties here in the state, Clay County and Jackson County. The Department of Corrections received Jackman back on the 12th of October in 1990. Coming up here in a handful of minutes, we'll take a look at the major headlines on this Wednesday morning, both on the state level and national levels. We've got a check-in with meteorologist Beth Finello on the way as well with KOMU 8 as we get details about that wind advisory that's going to be kicking in at about 10 this morning. And a very, very breezy day, wind gust on this Wednesday in excess of 45 miles per hour. It is 7:26. Let's go ahead and take our next break. Your major headlines are waiting for you here on the other side.
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9: Recent survey conducted by Common Sense Media found one-third of teenagers prefer AI companions over humans for serious conversations. There's a term for that, social offloading. And experts we talked to warned that this habit could be stunting emotional growth, leaving an already isolated generation who came of age during the pandemic even less prepared for the messiness of human interaction. Sure, AI can help you polish whatever it is you're looking to say, but that's not very human, right? It's the messiness that makes our interactions with each other so real. It's also what makes them so validating, help us to develop our confidence, our voice, our deep bonds with each other. Psychiatrists we talked to encouraged turning to family or friends when you're struggling to express yourself. They are keen to help. I'm Dr. Sanjay Gupta, helping you live a better life.

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1: With a look at KFRU News, I'm David Gaines. More meetings for the president at the G7 summit of world leaders today in the French Alps, although he was a bit late to one of them.
2: President Trump left G7 leaders waiting Wednesday morning, arriving nearly an hour late to the first meeting of the summit in France. Treasury Secretary Scott Bessent appeared poised to fill in for him, taking the president's seat after greeting host French President Macron. As Macron started to open the meeting, President Trump walked in, and as he made his way to his seat, he stopped and turned to the seated leaders and said,
3: "I'm the boss."
2: "I'm the boss," a comment that was met with laughter in the room. Karen Travers, ABC News, Geneva, Switzerland.
1: A woman from Florida who was exposed to hantavirus on board a ship back in May has now been barred from leaving the Nebraska quarantine facility where she's been staying.
4: 47-year-old Angela Perryman has been in quarantine in Nebraska for more than a month, even though
5: I have experienced no symptoms of the hantavirus. In fact, none of the Americans that were evacuated have had any symptoms. We are all clear.
4: Georgetown lawyer Lawrence Gostin.
6: She's being held, deprived of her liberty, which is the greatest deprivation you can have.
4: Health Secretary Robert F. Kennedy Jr. this week signed an order refusing to release Perryman. One of the reasons? Florida officials refused to conduct daily in-person monitoring and around-the-clock surveillance as required by federal officials. Dave Packer, ABC News.
1: President Trump and his niece Mary Trump have settled a long-running lawsuit over disclosure of his income tax returns.
7: Accusing his niece of engaging in a, quote, insidious plot to hurt his reputation and political chances, Donald Trump sued his niece Mary Trump in 2021, claiming she leaked his tax returns to the New York Times. He sought $100 million in damages. A court filing on Tuesday revealed that both Mary and Donald Trump are, quote, pleased to report they've reached a settlement to dismiss the case, though the terms of the settlement were not disclosed. Peter Haralambos, ABC News.
1: A private jet headed from Baja California to Austin crash-landed before reaching its destination last night.
8: After reporting a mechanical issue, the crew of the 7-passenger jet diverted to Laredo but came down short of the airport and crashed onto a highway.
9: We can literally feel the heat from the fire.
8: Zaira Garza drove up on the scene.
9: I didn't know if that fire was going to make the aircraft explode.
10: Oh my God.
8: Her video shows first responders and civilians trying to douse the flames and rescuing people trapped inside the jet. Police say one person died and five were hospitalized. Jim Ryan, ABC News.
1: A popular pizza chain is now facing a new fate.
11: Pizza Hut is being sold in a multi-billion dollar deal. Parent company Yum Brands, which acquired the 68-year-old restaurant chain, announced a private equity firm, Long Range Capital, is buying the bulk of restaurants for roughly $1.5 billion, except for the mainland China business, which Yum China Holdings is purchasing for $1.2 billion. The chain has struggled with sales across the U.S. and has more than 19,000 restaurants worldwide. Pizza Hut was founded by two brothers in Wichita, Kansas in 1958. Michelle Franz in ABC News.
1: A federal judge wants a list of all the exhibits that the Trump administration removed from national parks.
7: After accusing the Trump administration last week of seeking to, quote, rewrite the nation's history with a whiteout pen, Judge Angel Kelly on Tuesday ordered the National Park Service to provide a full accounting of all the exhibits and artifacts that have been removed following a presidential directive last year, such as plaques about slavery in a Philadelphia park and a sign about indigenous people at Acadia National Park. Judge Kelly ruled those changes, quote, set a dangerous precedent of censorship and sanitization and undermine the integrity of the National Park Service. The Trump administration is appealing the decision. Peter Haralambos, ABC News.
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12: Missouri Net News, I'm Matt Pilger. A Northwest Missouri man is among several people now facing federal charges in a plot authorities say targeted a major event at the White House. Ashley Byrd explains.
13: Investigators say the group was planning an attack during a UFC fight scheduled on the White House lawn, with alleged discussions about targeting elected officials and other high-profile figures. Federal documents say Daniel Eskridge of Kidder, Missouri, is accused of helping coordinate the plan through online group chats where members talked about using drones to carry explosives. Federal officials say the plan was stopped before it could be carried out.
12: A protest over data centers is planned ahead of a data center summit in Jefferson City this morning. Olivia Stockman with the Missouri Rural Crisis Center says they chose this date and time ahead of Governor Mike Kehoe's remarks at the summit.
3: The public is explicitly excluded from attending the governor's local government data center summit. The governor and really most local decision makers have not gotten meaningful input and really listened to their constituents.
12: Waymo, the robo-taxi company that's been testing on St. Louis roads since December, plans to eventually put its cars to a second use in another test city, New Orleans. Ashley Becknell, an attorney for the New Orleans City Council, tells KMOX the self-driving vehicles are sizing up the city's pavement as they drive.
10: The purpose of these driver tests that they're currently doing is to gather data about the state of our roadways. I know one of the specific metrics they mentioned to us is that they're creating a detailed map of potholes that they will share with the city. I'm sure that will be voluminous.
12: KMOX reports Waymo's pothole mapping program is active in several cities, but St. Louis isn't one of them yet. This is Missouri Net.
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7: Coming up on 7:41, time to check in with meteorologist Beth Vanello with KOMU 8 and take a look at that first alert weather forecast. My friend, it may not look like it this morning, but this is a day that you're going to be tracking storms, right?
8: Yeah, we will see those strong to severe storms as we go through the afternoon and evening hours after about 3 o'clock. So the first half of the day is hot and humid and dry with temperatures climbing to about 89, feel like temperatures in the 90s. So it's going to be a steamy start. And then through the afternoon, we'll be tracking the potential for strong to severe storms. All threats of severe weather are possible, so everybody really needs to stay weather aware today.
7: It's sticking around into the evening hours?
8: Yes, I think those will come to an end after about 9, 10 o'clock. I think those will come to an end across Missouri.
7: Is it going to be significant? Are we going to get a decent amount of rain from this?
8: There are going to be some areas, yeah, that pick up about an inch of rainfall. So, I mean, some pretty heavy and significant rain very quickly, too, I think is the key. We could see, you know, an inch of rainfall within an hour, which is a lot in an hour. So something we have to watch very closely.
7: The promise of a cooler day on Thursday.
8: 77 for the day on Thursday. That's below average, but we will see at least some isolated shower chances through the day tomorrow, too. Not a washout day by any means, but we'll just have to keep an eye to the sky and hopefully grab the rain gear before people head out the door.
7: A lot of events planned on Friday and Saturday in celebration of Juneteenth. So what's the forecast looking like there?
8: 80s for Friday, Saturday, sunshine on Friday. It looks like a mix of sun and clouds on Saturday. And then I think we've got rain chances, unfortunately, for Father's Day.
7: All right. We will grab the umbrella if we have to. Where are we at this morning?
8: This morning, it's hot and humid out there already. We're sitting at 70 here in Columbia.
7: That wind advisory kicks into what time today?
8: 10 o'clock through 6 o'clock. We'll see wind gusts today upwards of about 50 miles an hour.
7: All right, Beth. We'll talk to you next hour.
8: I will be here.
7: Meteorologist Beth Vanello with KOMU 8 and that first alert weather forecast. Wind advisory going into effect at 10 and continuing until about 6 this evening. Very, very breezy day right now here in town.

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2: Missouri Net Sports, I'm Bill Pollack. The Cardinals edged the Padres 3-2. Andre Pallante, two runs on four hits over seven innings. And Blaze Jordan with an RBI double in the second. Blaze is hitting five of his first major league games with that double, a triple, home run, five RBIs.
3: It's been super fun. You know, these guys, you know, welcome me in. And, you know, it's made it easier for me to be comfortable and just come in and just, you know, fit right in. And they've, you know, they kind of taken me under their wing and everything, told me how it's going to be like. And it's been really fun so far.
2: They go for the sweep this afternoon. The Royals lost to the Nationals 6-4. Daniel Lynch gave up three runs in the bottom of the seventh. Michael Wacha kept the game tied, going six innings, allowing three.
4: I mean, another solid outing. You know, I mean, you've got some soft contact early. You know, they put together a good hit and run there that landed in a perfect spot. A couple sack flies, but pitched really well, kept us in the game.
2: Royals have lost 6 of 7. They look to avoid the sweep starting just after noon. History made at Arrowhead's first World Cup match.
5: Messi on the turn. Options on his side. Lionel Messi! There's your goal! There's more history! Gonzalez gonna get there. Fires it in. Looking for Julian Alvarez. Clearance only as far as Alexis McAllister on the decks and on the save. The rebound is Messi's second goal. Messi with two. Argentina with two. Lionel Messi! First career World Cup hat-trick ties the all-time goal-scoring record.
2: Fox Sports, Messi playing in his record sixth World Cup, tied the record for most goals at 16 in a 3-0 win over Algeria. Chiefs wide receiver Rashee Rice released from jail yesterday after serving a 30-day sentence for violating his probation. Andy Reid expects him to report on time for training camp in late July. Bill Pollack, Missouri Net Sports.
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8: A better life with Dr. Sanjay Gupta.
9: Heart disease is still the leading cause of death here in the United States and around the world. But what if there was something you could do earlier in life to reduce the odds of becoming a statistic? Well, here in the United States, tens of millions of adults already take a statin to lower their cholesterol. But new guidance put out by the American College of Cardiology and the American Heart Association now emphasize that treating high cholesterol sooner could significantly reduce a person's lifetime risk of heart attack or stroke. How early are we talking? In your 30s, believe it or not. Of course, you need to talk to your doctor about whether statins are right for you, but you should know that the evidence is really starting to stack up that shows the earlier you get a jump on reducing lifelong exposure to plaque-causing lipids and lipoproteins, the better the odds are going to be for you. Make sure you get your cholesterol checked. That's the first step. I'm Dr. Sanjay Gupta, helping you live a better life.
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0: 9 news from ABC happening here at top of the hour. A few moments away from your top entertainment stories of the morning. Did you see that Jersey Mike's has overtaken Chick-fil-A as the highest rated quick service restaurant for customer satisfaction, scoring 84 out of 100 in the ACSI Restaurant and Food Delivery Study of 2026. So they should be patting themselves on the back for that. Chick-fil-A did follow up in the second place category there and coming in second overall with a score of 83. And they also led the chicken category, while KFC's score increased this year to 80 and Popeyes declined to 73, so two different directions for those franchises. Jersey Mike's recognized for its freshness, food variety, and value, and maintained customer satisfaction while also opening 238 new locations last year. Raising Cane's and Wingstop entered the rankings with scores of 79 and 77 respectively. And so that would indicate a pretty competitive landscape in the quick service restaurant industry. And then the director of research noted new brands are entering our rankings and immediately competing at the top, which tells you something about where customer expectations are heading. Very interesting. So in 2026, your top restaurant chains in terms of customer satisfaction, Jersey Mike's officially dethroning Chick-fil-A. Let's get a look now at those top entertainment headlines.
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2: 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Netflix users, say goodbye to Stars Hollow. Gilmore Girls is leaving the streaming service at the end of the month after 12 years. It's still on Hulu and Disney+. Disney is the parent company of ABC News.
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2: 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Michelle Franzen, ABC News.
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12: From ABC News, I'm Brian Clark. Lawmakers are asking for more details about what's in the agreement with Iran to end the war. It's set to be signed Friday at the G7 in France. President Trump says most people are happy with the deal. He also issued another threat.
13: If I don't like it, if they don't behave, we'll go right back to dropping bombs right smack in the middle of their head.
12: From France, he also threw down the gauntlet to Congress on a series of intelligence issues, as ABC's Rachel Scott explains.
14: The president says he's also delaying the nomination of Jay Clayton to serve as the director of national intelligence until his other judicial nominees get through. Clayton was scheduled to start his confirmation hearings today. This means that Bill Pulte, a man with no intelligence experience, will be serving in that role for now. Republicans are no fan of Pulte. The president knows that, and now he's using it as leverage.
12: The Justice Department says the purported plot to attack the White House over the weekend underscores the need for a new ballroom, as ABC Stephen Portnoy explains.
15: The overnight filing to the D.C. Circuit Appeals Court has the Justice Department arguing the plot to attack the UFC fight with drones and snipers is exactly the kind of threat the ballroom project would protect against. The Secret Service's deputy director has said despite the plot, the UFC event was never at risk. But the Justice Department says the plot underscores the need for a drone port and sniper nests on the roof of the ballroom.
12: An appeals court considering a lower court's order that halted construction. Infant deaths in the U.S. fell to their lowest recorded rate, says ABC's Jim Ryan.
16: Medical advances and public health campaigns get much of the credit for the drop in infant deaths. The CDC reported 5.4 deaths per 1,000 live births last year. As low as the number is, it's more than twice the rate of some other industrialized nations.
12: Shoppers spent more in May, retail sales up by 0.9%. That's better than expected. The Federal Reserve will decide if it's changing interest rates today. You're listening to ABC News.
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12: A serial killer is set to be sentenced to life in prison today in New York. ABC's Aaron Katursky is outside the courthouse on Long Island.
19: Rex Huerman, the suburban dad who worked as an architect in the city, lived a double life, admitting he murdered 8 young women and buried their bodies, some dismembered and wrapped in burlap. He strangled the women he had hired as escorts and tormented their loved ones. And now many of those family members are set to deliver victim impact statements.
12: It's not known if Huerman will address the victims' families. One person was killed when a private jet crashed along a highway in Laredo, Texas. Bystanders rushed to help free passengers. There were 6 people on board the plane that was heading from Baja, California in Mexico to Austin. ABC's Gio Benitez has more.
20: We saw that there was actually movement inside the aircraft. That's when my husband jumped out of the car and went straight to help out.
21: Zaira Garza and her husband were driving home when they came upon the scene. He was one of those heroes.
20: I was scared for the people inside and for the people that was helping. I didn't know if that fire was going to make the aircraft explode.
12: The cause is under investigation. Walmart, in a statement, says it's saddened after a 1-year-old was shot and killed by law enforcement outside of a Walmart in Senatobia, Mississippi. Police say officers were responding to a shoplifting call and fired into a vehicle as it drove towards officers. The officer placed on leave. Brian Clark.
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27: Clock this morning runs through 6 o'clock tonight. We will be checking in with meteorologist Beth Finello a little bit later on this hour. We'll get details from her about that. We're also scheduled to be visiting with our city manager on this Wednesday morning, and DeCarlin Seawood set to be joining me here in the second half of this hour. Let's get it underway by heading now to the KFRU newsroom. With a look at KFRU News, I'm David Gaines. Boone County Clerk Brianna Lennon has updated voter rolls to reflect assignments to the state's redrawn congressional districts. Lennon drew the ire of Missouri Secretary of State Denny Hoskins last month when she said she would not revise voter lists to reflect the gerrymandered congressional districts until Hoskins decided whether to approve a measure that would force a statewide vote on the map. But with no decision from Hoskins and the deadline for certifying the August primary ballot 3 weeks past, Lennon said on Tuesday that using the redrawn map was the best option to avoid confusion for voters. The new map took the 5th congressional district in Kansas City and redrew it to extend east across rural areas. The ramp from westbound U.S. 54 to Missouri 52 south of Eldon is set to close next week in order for some shoulder work. Crews plan to close the westbound exit ramp on Thursday the 25th from 8 a.m. until 5 p.m. Drivers wishing to use the interchange can travel west to the next crossover, use it to access eastbound U.S. 54, and then travel east to Missouri 52. All work is weather permitting. MoDOT asked drivers to buckle up and put the phones down, obey traffic signs, and slow down and move over in work zones. Columbia's Public Works Department is hosting an informal open house meeting today concerning the proposed Providence Road and Blue Ridge Road roundabout project. The project would replace the existing intersection with a modern roundabout intended to improve traffic flow and enhance safety for drivers, pedestrians, and cyclists. It would also include pedestrian accommodations designed to improve accessibility and connections through the intersection. Construction is currently being planned for summer of 2028. News now from Missouri Net.
28: Missouri Net News, I'm Matt Pilger. A Northwest Missouri man is among several people now facing federal charges in a plot authorities say targeted a major event at the White House. Ashley Byrd explains.
29: Investigators say the group was planning an attack during a UFC fight scheduled on the White House lawn, with alleged discussions about targeting elected officials and other high-profile figures. Federal documents say Daniel Eskridge of Kidder, Missouri, is accused of helping coordinate the plan through online group chats where members talked about using drones to carry explosives. Federal officials say the plan was stopped before it could be carried out.
28: A protest over data centers is planned ahead of a data center summit in Jefferson City this morning. Olivia Stockman with the Missouri Rural Crisis Center says they chose this date and time ahead of Governor Mike Kehoe's remarks at the summit.
30: The public is explicitly excluded from attending the governor's local government data center summit. The governor and really most local decision makers have not gotten meaningful input and really listened to their constituents.
28: Waymo, the robo-taxi company that's been testing on St. Louis Road since December, plans to eventually put its cars to a second use in another test city, New Orleans. Ashley Becknell, an attorney for the New Orleans City Council, tells KMOX the self-driving vehicles are sizing up the city's pavement as they drive.
2: The purpose of these driver tests that they're currently doing is to gather data about the state of our roadways. I know one of the specific metrics they mentioned to us is that they're creating a detailed map of potholes that they will share with the city. I'm sure that will be voluminous.
28: KMOX reports Waymo's pothole mapping program is active in several cities, but St. Louis isn't one of them yet. With the World Cup ongoing in Kansas City, consumer warnings are being issued about potential scams. Missouri's Attorney General and the Better Business Bureau are both urging people to stay alert as fans and visitors arrive. Kisha Duncan with the Better Business Bureau says fake parking tickets are a part of the many scams.
3: Making sure you don't quickly pay something without making sure that it's legitimate.
28: The Missouri Department of Conservation plans to reduce its workforce by 106 positions over the next 9 months. Deputy Director Aaron Jeffries says 262 employees have been notified that they must apply for other conservation positions or they could be laid off. And a St. Louis area chef has earned national recognition after winning a top culinary honor representing Missouri. Lauren Knowledge, co-owner of Balkan Treat Box in Webster Groves in eastern Missouri, was named Best Chef Midwest at the 2026 James Beard Awards in Chicago. Be sure to follow Missouri Net on Instagram, Facebook, and X.
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4: 89 for the day today, hot and humid. We'll be tracking showers and storms through the afternoon and evening. Some could become strong to severe. All threats of severe weather are possible, so stay weather aware. Mostly cloudy overnight tonight, temperatures dropping into the 60s. 70s for the day on Thursday, a few isolated showers. 80s and sunshine for the day on Friday.
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27: That's a look at KFRU News. I'm David Gaines.

0: of the day. You look out the your window and tell yourself it's going to be another beautiful day here in Mid, Missouri. And it looks pretty nice right now. We're in the lower 70s under sunny skies. But it's also a day that we will be under a wind advisory. And we have a pretty good chance of some showers and thunderstorms developing. And that could happen as soon as the late afternoon hours. We're looking at winds today gusting over 50 miles per hour. That is going to be a lot to deal with there. So, and as the storms are coming through, that could actually be picking up a little bit more than that. So we're a little over 10 minutes away now from checking back in with Beth, and we'll go over that with her and get further details on that forecast, including what we're looking at for the Juneteenth celebrations in the days to come, including the parade on Saturday morning. So details of that extended forecast on the way. The first of six FIFA World Cup matches kicked off yesterday in Kansas City. And very interesting to hear the update from the Federal Bureau of Investigation on drone use near the stadium and celebration events. So a fine article this morning from Olivia Hayes for ABC 17's website. And I'm sourcing the details here. Ahead of the games, the FAA had imposed temporary flight restrictions around the World Cup stadiums and fan festivals, as well as other events, including those in Kansas City. Flying or landing a drone in these areas isn't just prohibited, it is considered a federal crime. And so those in violation can face up to $100,000 in fines. You don't want to do that. Or up to 1 year in prison. You don't want to do that either. And of course, a seizure of the drone is the other fate you're looking at. On Monday of this week, the Kansas City office of the FBI said it's already seized 9 drones and had 14 detections of people flying their drones in restricted areas, which includes that 3 nautical mile radius around Arrowhead Stadium and up to a 3,000 foot altitude. The FBI is using counter unmanned aircraft system capabilities to detect and combat unauthorized drone activity. So that's fascinating. It's technology that helps preserve evidence for potential enforcement action, according to the FBI. Our highway patrol spent right around $800,000 in order to counter the drones in Kansas City. And some of the big ticket items include nearly $500,000 spent on counter drone equipment and hardware, which is designed to detect any transmitting drones in real time. And the funds came from a Federal Department of Homeland Security grant program. So according to the Highway Patrol, they really didn't get into specifics related to the equipment that's aimed at protecting security operations with the World Cup still in full swing. But they did say they continued using all the equipment purchased in its normal enforcement efforts and will continue to do so in the aftermath of all the World Cup events. So they're going to get their money's worth out of that. So anyway, very interesting. Already at least 9 drones basically taken into custody in the early days of this week as the World Cup festivities are now in full gear here in Kansas City. Also wanted to highlight some of the things that are happening in our own backyard this weekend. And there's going to be a free fireworks show on Saturday. And this is happening at the a big tent, the 70 Spirit of 76 tent behind the Midway Antique Mall. That is exit 121 off of I-70. So free fireworks show on Saturday. They say bring the entire family and grab your long chairs and enjoy an evening packed with food, fun, and fireworks, as well as patriotic celebration. That is, of course, your theme, with America's birthday and the like. So that is happening on Saturday. I think that's a cool event. Keep an eye out for that. If you're thinking about adding a four-legged friend to the family, you can go to the Unchained Melodies Dog Rescue this Saturday for their big event, Pooches in the Park. All right, that's going to be held at the Collins Pavilion at Stevens Lake Park, the hours for which are from 11 until 2. And you could come out and meet their adoptable dogs during that event at Stevens Lake Park. So a reminder of that, that's coming up on Saturday from 11 to 2. And then I got the news release yesterday from the district about the Buskers Fest. That's happening at the basically highlighting the art of street performances to the district. So prepare for afternoon of music, movement, and creativity in downtown as the Buskers Fest is Saturday, right around the corner. It's running from 3 until 8 p.m., and it will have that kind of vibrant open-air stage vibe throughout the district as a result. It's free. That's one of the things I like about it. It's family-friendly, and it features more than 20 street performers and artists overall, including face painting for the youngsters. A lot of different musicians. I just love the vibe of the event each year. Fire performances are being promoted here. Juggling, live poetry readings, and more. So from spontaneous musical moments to, again, those exciting fire performances, we'll find out what that's about. Probably your fire eaters and jugglers, that kind of thing. The Buskers Fest is a celebration of community spirit, as they put it here, and artistic expression. And whether you're strolling the sidewalks or dancing in the streets, there will be something for everybody to enjoy. So again, the event is free to attend, but you might want to consider bringing some cash or digital tips to show love to your favorite performers if you decide to go and spend part of your Saturday doing that. Again, that's happening throughout the district this Saturday from 3 until 8 p.m. A lot of things going on the city level, and that means it's a good day to catch up with our city manager, Carlin Seawood. We're scheduled to do just that here a little bit later on this hour. We'll go ahead and take our first break of this 8 o'clock hour, and on the other side, we'll check back in with Beth for a look at that detailed First Alert weather forecast.
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2: How did I lose weight? 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
0: Checking back in with Beth on this Wednesday morning, June the 17th, to take a look at that First Alert weather forecast. Beth, what do we highlight when it comes to today's forecast?
8: So it's going to be hot and humid and sunny to start the day, but then as we go through the afternoon, we'll be tracking the potential for strong to severe storms. All threats of severe weather are possible. The time frame from about 3 till about 9, 10 o'clock this evening. So again, everyone needs to stay weather aware through the day today.
0: Before those storms, how hot does it get today?
8: It's going to climb to 89 with humid conditions, feel like temperatures in the 90s today, and very windy, too. Unfortunately, it's not going to bring much relief. It's just going to be blowing around, you know, this hot air. But we do have a wind advisory. This goes until 6 o'clock tonight, and that's because we'll have wind gusts between 40 and 50 miles an hour.
0: Yeesh. Well, okay, that's happening today. It leads into an evening in which maybe those showers are ongoing.
8: Yeah, we'll see these from about 3 to 9. They'll be fast moving. I don't think they're going to stick around for very long, but they do have the potential to, again, bring those strong to severe storms.
0: All right, let's move into Thursday and Juneteenth and the weekend.
8: Thursday, we are going to see a couple of isolated showers. Temperatures will climb into the 70s, so a little bit cooler, a little bit of relief, so that's good. Then as we go through the day on Friday, sunshine returns and highs in the 80s. As we go through this weekend, too, we're sticking around in the 80s.
0: Current temperature?
8: Right now, it's a little warm already. I just stepped outside. It's 73 right now here in Columbia.
0: Hold on to your hat today, Beth, and we will chat with you again on Thursday's show.
8: I will be here.
0: All right. Meteorologist Beth Finello with our media partners at KOMU8. And that First Alert weather forecast, according to the data right now from Sam Bornfield on the University of Missouri campus, under a current sunny sky, we have currently climbed to 75 degrees. Your chance to win during Quickie Quiz is coming up here at bottom of the hour. We're giving away today a pair of vouchers that will get you tickets to go see anything that is being programmed during this new season at the Lyceum Theater in Arrow Rock. So that's the prize again up for grabs today. The question today will relate to technology and science. Let's go along those lines today. And then coming up in the aftermath of that, we're set to be visiting with Columbia's city manager, DeCarlin Seawood. This is News Talk 98.9 FM and 1400 AM KFRU.
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11: Missouri Net Sports, I'm Bill Pollack. The Cardinals edged the Padres 3-2. Andre Pallante, 2 runs on 4 hits over 7 innings. And Blaze Jordan with an RBI double in the second. Blaze is hitting 5 of his first major league games with that double, a triple, home run, 5 RBIs.
12: It's been super fun. You know, these guys, you know, welcome me in. And, you know, it's made it easier for me to be comfortable and just come in and just, you know, fit right in. And they've, you know, they kind of taken me under their wing and everything, told me how it's going to be like. And it's been really fun so far.
11: They go for the sweep this afternoon. afternoon, the Royals lost to the Nationals 6-4. Daniel Lynch gave up three runs in the bottom of the seventh. Michael Wacha kept the game tied, going six innings, allowing three.
13: I mean, another solid outing. You know, I mean, you've got some soft contact early. You know, they put together a good hit and run there that landed in a perfect spot. A couple sack flies, but pitched really well, kept us in the game.
11: Royals have lost 6 of 7. They look to avoid the sweep starting just after noon. History made at Arrowhead's first World Cup match.
14: Messi on the turn. Options either side. Lionel Messi! There's your goal! There's more history! Gonzalez going to get there. Fires it in. Looking for Julian Alvarez. Clearance only as far as Alexis McAllister on the decks and on the save. The rebound is Messi's second goal. Messi with two. Argentina with two. Lionel Messi. Lionel Messi! First career World Cup hat-trick ties the all-time goal-scoring record.
11: Fox Sports, Messi playing in his record sixth World Cup tied the record for most goals at 16 in a 3-0 win over Algeria. Chiefs wide receiver Rashee Rice released from jail yesterday after serving a 30-day sentence for violating his probation. Andy Reid expects him to report on time for training camp in late July. Bill Pollack, Missouri Net Sports.
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0: on 8:31 on this Wednesday, June 17th. And as the classic jingle is letting you know, it's time now to play today's edition of Quickie Quiz. Nice prize up for grabs today. What better way to celebrate America's 250th birthday than by going to see 1776 the Musical? That is the next production coming to the Arrow Rock Lyceum Theater. Those shows start next week on the 26th. It will run through the 5th of July. And part of the Lyceum's overall 65th season, which has a great lineup of other shows, including Into the Woods, Steel Magnolias, and Agatha Christie's And Then There Were None. So up for grabs today, a pair of vouchers that you can redeem for tickets to go see any of those shows at the Lyceum. And so that's the prize you could win. The number is always for you to call in on is our studio line. And that number is 573-442-8255. I said I would talk about technology and science as our kind of overall subject matter for Quickie Quiz today. And this is the question I have for you on this Wednesday. Dolly the Ewe was born in 1996. Her subsequent life helped prove the viability of what scientific process? Boom. There's the question I've got for you today for a Quickie Quiz. Dolly the Ewe, born in 1996, her life proving the viability of what scientific process? There's your question. Phone lines are absolutely lit up now, so let's start taking these in order. And boom, here we go. Line number one. You've been waiting here for a bit. All right, caller, you're on with me. My question for you today, Dolly the Ewe, born in 1996, her life proved the viability of what scientific process?
1: I'm going with cloning.
0: You are going to go with a couple of ticket vouchers for the Lyceum.
1: I'm going to go with a friend to the Lyceum Theater.
0: That's a better way to word it. That's fantastic. Who am I talking to?
1: This is CJ Lexo. Good morning.
0: Hey, CJ. How you doing, dear?
1: I'm good. How are you this morning?
0: It's been
1: over a month.
0: I believe you, and I'm glad you won because these vouchers are really cool. You don't have to use them for the upcoming production of 1776, but you can, or any of the other shows they got lined up here for the 65th season. So I will talk to you off air, and we'll figure out a way to get these to you, and I'll talk to you then, CJ.
1: Thank you.
0: All right, let me put her on hold. That button takes care of that. That brings me back to repeating the question in case you missed it and making sure you got the answer. So the question for Quickie Quiz today, science was kind of the focus here. Dolly the Ewe, born in 1996, her life proved the viability of what scientific process? Yes, of course, the answer, cloning. All right. If you didn't win today, don't worry. We do Quickie Quiz every Monday through Friday on this very program. And your next chance to win is coming up on tomorrow's show. On the other side of the break, looking forward to catching up with our city manager, DeCarlin Seawood. Plenty to talk about with DeCarlin. And that visit's just a handful of minutes away. It's News Talk 98.9 FM and 1400 AM. KFRU.
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9: You ever wake up in the middle of the night or maybe first thing in the morning and notice drool on your pillow? Unless you're sleeping next to someone who hasn't already seen all your good, bad, and ugly, it's probably not that big a deal and not anything to worry about unless it's something that just started happening recently. When people drool at night, it's often because of a stuffy nose, acid reflux, or being a mouth breather. People who sleep on their stomach or side are more likely to drool than someone who sleeps on their back. But in some cases, drooling at night can be a warning sign of something more serious, like dental issues, sleep apnea, or even early symptoms of Parkinson's disease. If you're at all concerned about this, the best place to start is with an ENT doctor, an ears, nose, and throat doctor. They can recommend a sleep study to possibly get some answers. I'm Dr. Sanjay Gupta, helping you live a better life.

0: 9 is the time. It is the third Wednesday in the month of June. And on the third Wednesday of a month, we always like to have our city manager, DeCarlin Seawood, on the program. DeCarlin, good morning.
1: Good morning, David. How are you, sir?
0: I'm doing well, and it's good to hear from you. Let me ask you this right off the bat. In the role as city manager, how many contacts reach out to you when somebody spots a bear here in the city limits?
1: You know what? No one has reached out to me, but I did see it on Facebook and saw it on the news.
0: Yep, it's been a fun thing to talk about because there's not been really any actual danger from it. But again, the last sighting was at the end of last week, and I asked the mayor that on Monday. She got a couple of contacts about it, but I was just kind of curious on your level. Is anybody like, hey, what are we doing about animal control in this city? So plans for the Juneteenth celebrations, DeCarlin. It's a big week when it comes to that. A lot of local churches. There are some other events as well. There's the parade on Saturday. Do you have any plans to check any of that out?
1: Oh, absolutely. Absolutely. I know I'll be at the parade. I think there's an event on Friday, Juneteenth, that there's a community luncheon.
0: Yes.
1: So I'll probably be there. And so, yeah, there's quiet. I mean, we're busy, so there's a whole lot going on. Definitely will be at some of these events.
0: Okay. Well, since we last spoke last month, we had something that came up, so we weren't able to visit, but it was the week of your State of the City address. So kind of want to go back and highlight that to begin with here, and then we'll get into a few other topics as well. But for our listeners who maybe have kind of seen the media overviews that came out in the aftermath of the address, what do you want to make sure that they're aware of? What do you want to highlight about your budget for the upcoming year here?
1: Well, I think, you know, if we talk about the State of the City address, it's that we are a city that we're busy. There's a lot of activity. There's a lot of things occurring. We're a growing community, and we've grown a lot over the last few years. And, you know, it's keeping up with the growth, you know, making sure that we have the infrastructure in place, that we have the public safety personnel to provide those assets to make sure that we're a safe community. You know, you look at Columbia, we have wonderful parks and trails. And so all of that is how we provide that service to our residents. The one thing that I kind of highlighted in the address is that we've really tried to change the way we communicate, change the way we engage our residents. As opposed to just speaking at residents, actually speaking to and hearing from them to kind of help us make the decisions that need to be made.
0: And to that end, what have we done along those lines?
1: Well, so we created an actual engagement team. So we have an engagement coordinator that helps us, you know, figure out better ways to actually engage. Now, we've always done interested parties meetings. We've always done those things where we've kind of said, here's what we're doing. But in that scheme of saying, here's what we're doing, we're not asking residents, what do you want to see us do? And that's a different perspective. So it's really trying to really make sure that residents are engaged in our process so they can tell us how they want to see us govern. They can tell us what projects they want to see done. And that will hopefully inform us in a way that makes sure that we're doing things correctly. Now, we started the community summit, and that was really an opportunity for residents to come in and actually engage in staff and actually talk about our strategic plan and talk about operations and, you know, hear from residents on what's working, what can be changed, and what are some of the things they'd like to see us try to address. And so it's really trying to make sure that we have a process in place that really will make sure that people understand that they do have a stake in how we get things done.
0: One of the side effects of being in a growing community and city is the need to stay up on top of and update and upgrade utilities. Where are we at when it comes to the upgrade at the McBain Water Treatment Plant? Are we still on the timeline of that being finalized by the end of this summer?
1: We are. And if you go out there and you see the improvements that are being made, it's actually exciting. Now, that's phase one. And so there's a potential for two more phases, and those will be part of more engagement with our citizens to see, do they want to see go down that path? But to be able to restore the plant to its capability to actually be able to treat them, the millions of gallons of water that our residents need. No, that first step is on target, and so hopefully we'll get that done.

0: and you're seeing it occur very rapidly. And so there's new developments that are happening all the time. We have new apartments that are actually coming, that's going to planning and zoning that will eventually come to the city council just because we're growing quickly. I think the question becomes, how do we work in that space of making sure that we have housing on all income levels? So how do we address workforce housing? How do we address affordable housing? What does that look like, and what are those plans? And so we've been talking about that for a while. We actually did a housing study with the county to look at exactly how can we address affordable housing in our community. And so it's really coming up with those metrics of how do you incentivize those type of developments.
1: Let's talk about when it comes to tourism for the city, because I feel like that was one of the main themes of the speech. And you definitely mentioned how that has generated some good money for Columbia. So when it comes to tourism here locally, how have things been going here lately?
0: It's been going really well. You know, our Conventions and Visitors Bureau works really hard to make sure they market Columbia to people on the outside to get them to come visit us. If you're here during the summer, you definitely see a vibrant buzz downtown. You see a lot of people kind of moving throughout the community. If you're here on game day, especially football season, the city's busy. And so I think that's the one aspect that people really don't realize, that tourism generates so much money for our local economy. It employs so many people in our community that it is one of those things that is fundamental to how we operate and how do we actually fund the programs for our city.
1: Along the lines of public safety, what did you highlight in the speech?
0: Just we talked about, you know, the growth, but also we talked about celebration. So our police department this year marks 200 years of service.
1: That's right.
0: Our fire department, it's 125 years of service. And to think, you know, that, you know what, our nation just celebrated 250 years and our police department has 200 years. No, that's impressive.
1: Speaks to how long we've been around, DeGarland.
0: Yes, it does.
1: Staying on the subject of public safety, since I think we last spoke, it was officially determined that the proposed public safety tax will be appearing on the August ballot. And after that announcement, we learned that the countywide tax for a new jail is going to be on the November ballot. So they won't be sharing space on the same ballot. But let's speak to, you know, make the pitch to Carlin. How important do you think it is as a city manager that this public safety sales tax gets across the finish line?
0: Oh, sure. So when we go back to our community summit, we go back to our community survey, when we go to our residents and we talk about what is the number one priority for our residents, it's public safety. When we look at our budget, and you know, so people tell you, you know, how you spend your money tells you what your priorities are. Public safety makes up almost 50% of our general fund budget. And the city has grown. We've increased lane miles. We've grown in size and in population. Our staff has not kept pace with that growth. And so as you're looking at, you know, conversations with residents, and what they'll say is, you know, the place I'm concerned about is in my neighborhood, I don't see a police officer. When we talk about fire service, right now we have three person's truck as opposed to a four-person truck. Well, when you look at safety, if officers are going into a fire, you want two people in, two people out.
1: Right.
0: And so if you only have three people on a truck, you cannot go in until you have a second truck come. And so it's all about trying to make sure that we can provide that quality of service that our residents deserve.
1: Let's segue to what seems to be a growing issue, and one certainly impacting Missouri right now. You and I have spoke about it the last time we visited, because there have been a couple of things put into place by the city council to deal with the issue here locally. Right now, as you and I are visiting DeCarlin, there are people in Jefferson City discussing what to do when it comes to data centers there. In Montgomery County, you've got

0: two that are being built on both sides of I-70, and you've got residents of that county up in arms over those developments. So let's speak to, you know, there have been an administrative delay that has been placed here for the city of Columbia on the processing of data center facilities here. What do you like about having that pause in place, especially when you see some of the discussions that are happening, you know, around our neck of the woods?
1: Yeah, so what that pause allows us to do is to make sure that we have the right legislation in place so that if there is an opportunity for a data center to come into our community, we have the rules on how it could operate, what's its effect on the environment, what's its effect on the community, what's its effect will be. So it's not something that you go in blindly. And so taking the time to make sure that we write the right legislation in place to ensure that that impact will not negatively hurt our community is important. And so it's not saying no. It's just saying that if we're going to do it, let's make sure it's done right.
0: Is it something, I think when we spoke in April, I had asked you this, but now a couple months later, has there been any entity that's reached out to the city with interest in building one here locally?
1: As far as I know, no.
0: Okay. All right. And
1: nothing has reached my desk.
0: Well, that's important. So I'm kind of curious about that. And yeah, and I'm assuming in the role that you have, you're kind of staying on top of this issue when you see what's happening in other areas of Missouri.
1: Absolutely. I meet with the development team on a monthly basis. So if a development had occurred, if a development was proposed, we would have talked about it.
0: One of the big things to announce this week, I guess it did start on Monday, and after months of requests for it to return, we've got curbside recycling back in action.
1: And we've had curbside recycling. This is now, it's instead of being every 2 weeks, it's
0: That's
1: now
0: right.
1: weekly curbside recycling.
0: But this was as a result of residents requesting this, right?
1: Absolutely. Well, it's a result of residents requesting. It's also a result of what we know we need in our community. And so we've always wanted to bring it back. It just had to make sure that it was done in a way that we can actually manage, making sure we had enough trucks and enough personnel in order to do the job.
0: That officially went back into that mode on Monday. Have we gotten any kind of commentary from residents since that has started back?
1: I think everything we've received so far has been positive. It's been thank you. They appreciate the services back. We also had a man drop-off event for recycling Saturday. And I think we had about 400 people come through. We took tons of recycling, tons of glass. And I think it was a great event for our residents to actually be able to kind of make sure those who people who still want to recycle have an opportunity to do so.
0: Lots of road work over these summer months. And when it comes to I-70 specifically, here for, you know, the next few years to come. So we've had ramp closures. We had bridge removals since you and I have last spoke. So how do you feel about the progress along those lines? And have you been satisfied with, you know, the removal of the bridge and the reopening, the timelines, everything working okay as far as you're concerned?
1: It is. I mean, there will be interruptions, and there will be those times where you get frustrated because you got to stay on the road a little bit longer than you had to a week ago. But the progress is moving. It's moving quickly. I mean, it's interesting. You have both the bridge at St. Charles down and the bridge on Providence down.
0: Yeah.
1: And so you do see a larger volume of traffic. But you're still able to navigate through the city. You're still able to get from point A to point B. I'm excited about what it's going to look when it's done.
0: Yeah.
1: Because it will be one of those things that you only see once in a lifetime, and it will definitely be impactful for our community.
0: What will be keeping our city manager busy here in the weeks to come here in June?
1: Oh, wow. What won't? Probably the biggest thing is, we start our budget process our budget process for like it's forever. That budget starts October 1, but we really start planning for the next budget in January. And so in June is when we really start looking at those numbers to see exactly how do we make sure that what we present in July is a balanced budget. And so the biggest thing is just looking through our budget process to make sure that I can present a balanced budget to the city council.
0: I saw a headline, I guess this is from yesterday, with the Public Transit Advisory Commission talking about the potential of reintroducing a bus fare for GoComo. Is that something you think is just an eventuality?
1: I believe it is. You know, there's this need for our bus service to grow. There's a need to make sure that we're providing the services that are needed for our residents. And so, you know, charging fares is one way to help pay for that eventuality.
0: If listeners have questions that they want you to address or something specifically they're curious about, where would you direct them to ask that question?
1: Sure. There's a number of places. No, they can reach out to the contact center. They can send an email at cmo@como.gov, or they can go on Be Heard. I mean, there's several places where you can – there is on Be Heard, there's Ask the City Manager. The cmo@como.gov is an email address that's answered by my staff, and I make sure that I look at all those emails that come in. And so there's a number of ways to actually reach out to kind of make sure that your voices are being heard.
0: City Manager, I always appreciate your time each month, and enjoy yourself at these Juneteenth celebrations coming up here in the days to come, and looking forward to visiting with you again in July.
1: Absolutely. Thank you, sir.
0: You take care, DeCarlin. It's our city manager, everybody, DeCarlin Seawood, joining me here on this Wednesday, June 17th, and helping me wind down the program. We've got ABC News lined up here for you at top of the hour for all your headline news on this Wednesday. That will be followed by the morning meeting with Simon Rose. And yes, indeed, Simon is in the building. 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
11: A better life with Dr. Sanjay Gupta.
12: If you're caring for an aging parent, you may feel quite often that you're alone in what you're doing. But you're not, not by a long shot. According to a new report by the Pew Research Center, 10% of U.S. adults are caring for a parent over age 65. Millions more are caring for a spouse or partner 65 or older. Beyond the sheer numbers, this report, perhaps unsurprisingly, found a major difference in caregiver well-being between men and women. One psychologist we spoke to suggested thinking 5 years in the future and imagining where you are right now. Will you be glad you took something on? or regretful that you didn't. You also need to cut yourself some slack, he said, especially women. Don't try to shoulder all of the burden by yourself. You might need to ask for help before you burn out. You'll be so glad you did. I'm Dr. Sanjay Gupta, helping you live a better life.
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13: From ABC News, I'm Brian Clark. President Trump is set to address reporters ahead of his departure from the G7 summit in France. He'll likely get questions about the contents of the agreement to end the war with Iran. He told reporters earlier,
14: "It's a very strong deal. Nobody knows what it is, but it's very strong. And most people seem to be very happy."
13: Once it's signed, a key issue will be negotiating the long-term future of Iran's nuclear program. And the latest U.S. intelligence shows some doubt.
15: The U.S. and Iran are set to kickstart detailed nuclear negotiations on Friday. But officials say American intelligence agencies predict the Iranian regime will be unlikely to make the nuclear concessions the Trump administration expects to see. The president making it plain that military action is still on the table.
14: If I don't like it, if they don't behave, we'll go right back to dropping bombs right smack in the middle of their head.
15: Shannon Kingston, ABC News, the State Department.
13: Today, the president's pick for Federal Reserve Chair Kevin Warsh will speak after his first meeting as chair. The central bank expected to keep interest rates unchanged. The president says another of his nominees is on hold, and ABC's Rachel Scott says that's part of a broader tug of war with Congress.
16: The president says he will not approve FISA, a key national security tool that has already expired, until Republicans pass his sweeping voter ID law. And what's more, the president says he's also delaying the nomination of Jay Clayton to serve as the director of national intelligence until his other judicial nominees get through. Clayton was scheduled to start his confirmation hearings today.
13: But Republican Senator Tom Cotton says on social media that Clayton is a pending nominee, will proceed with his hearing. A convicted serial killer, Rex Huerman, will be sentenced today, says ABC's Phil Tate.
17: Huerman will face a judge for sentencing. He had admitted to murdering 8 women. Now today, inside of the courtroom, we also expect the families of the victims to be present.
13: You're listening to ABC News.
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20: For now, the National Hurricane Center is calling the low-pressure area skirting along the Texas coast potential tropical cyclone 1. If its maximum sustained winds reach 39 miles per hour, it will take the name Arthur. In preparation, the level of Lake Houston has been lowered by a foot.
21: We've also pre-staged some barricades at flood-prone locations, usually underpasses.
20: Houston's emergency manager Brian Mason says first responders are gearing up for possible high-water rescues. Jim Ryan, ABC News.
13: One of President Trump's projects to modify Washington, D.C. is having an issue. ABC's Mary Bruce says it's in the reflecting pool between the Lincoln Memorial and Washington Monument.
22: The president just spent $15 million in taxpayer money to paint the bottom of the pool, quote, American flag blue. But the water is now green, overrun with algae. Workers have been out spotted trying to clean it up. National Park Service workers dumping hydrogen peroxide into the water. In a statement, the White House says they are deploying, quote, high-tech nanobubble ozone technology to kill the algae and keep the water of the reflecting pool crystal clear.
13: A Russian artist critical of Vladimir Putin was shot and killed near his home in eastern Poland on Monday. Today, Poland's prime minister said everything points to it being a political murder and that if that was the case, it would constitute state terrorism. Law enforcement still collecting evidence.
0: I'm Brian Clark, ABC News.
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5: With a look at KFRU News, I'm David Gaines. Boone County Clerk Brianna Lennon has updated voter rolls to reflect assignments to the state's redrawn congressional districts. Lennon drew the ire of Missouri Secretary of State Denny Hoskins last month when she said she would not revise voter lists to reflect the gerrymandered congressional districts until Hoskins decided whether to approve a measure that would force a statewide vote on the map. But with no decision from Hoskins and the deadline for certifying the August primary ballot 3 weeks past, Lennon said on Tuesday that using the redrawn map was the best option to avoid confusion for voters. The new map took the 5th congressional district in Kansas City and redrew it to extend east across rural areas. The ramp from westbound US 54 to Missouri 52 south of Eldon is set to close next week in order for some shoulder work. Crews plan to close the westbound exit ramp on Thursday the 25th from 8 a.m. until 5 p.m. Drivers wishing to use the interchange can travel west to the next crossover, use it to access eastbound US 54, and then travel east to Missouri 52. All work is weather permitting. MoDOT asks drivers to buckle up and put the phones down, obey traffic signs, and slow down and move over in work zones. Columbia's Public Works Department is hosting an informal open house meeting today concerning the proposed Providence Road and Blue Ridge Road roundabout project. The project would replace the existing intersection with a modern roundabout intended to improve traffic flow and enhance safety for drivers, pedestrians, and cyclists. It would also include pedestrian accommodations designed to improve accessibility and connections through the intersection. Construction is currently being planned for summer of 2028. News now from Missouri Net.
23: Missouri Net News, I'm Matt Pilger. A Northwest Missouri man is among several people now facing federal charges in a plot authorities say targeted a major event at the White House. Ashley Byrd explains.
24: Investigators say the group was planning an attack during a UFC fight scheduled on the White House lawn, with alleged discussions about targeting elected officials and other high-profile figures. Federal documents say Daniel Eskridge of Kidder, Missouri, is accused of helping coordinate the plan through online group chats where members talked about using drones to carry explosives. Federal officials say the plan was stopped before it could be carried out.
23: A protest over data centers is planned ahead of a data center summit in Jefferson City this morning. Olivia Stockman with the Missouri Rural Crisis Center says they chose this date and time ahead of Governor Mike Kehoe's remarks at the summit.
25: The public is explicitly excluded from attending the governor's local government data center summit. The governor and really most local decision makers have not gotten meaningful input and really listened to their constituents.
23: Waymo, the robo-taxi company that's been testing on St. Louis Road since December, plans to eventually put its cars to a second use in another test city, New Orleans. Ashley Becknell, an attorney for the New Orleans City Council, tells KMOX the self-driving vehicles are sizing up the city's pavement as they drive.
26: The purpose of these driver tests that they're currently doing is to gather data about the state of our roadways. I know one of the specific metrics they mentioned to us is that they're creating a detailed map of potholes that they will share with the city. I'm sure that will be voluminous.
23: KMOX reports Waymo's pothole mapping program is active in several cities, but St. Louis isn't one of them yet. With the World Cup ongoing in Kansas City, consumer warnings are being issued about potential scams. Missouri's Attorney General and the Better Business Bureau are both urging people to stay alert as fans and visitors arrive. Kisha Duncan with the Better Business Bureau says fake parking tickets are a part of the many scams.
27: Making sure you don't quickly pay something without making sure that it's legitimate.
23: The Missouri Department of Conservation plans to reduce its workforce by 106 positions over the next 9 months. Deputy Director Aaron Jeffries says 262 employees have been notified that they must apply for other conservation positions or they could be laid off. And a St. Louis area chef has earned national recognition after winning a top culinary honor representing Missouri. Lauren Knowledge, co-owner of Balkan Treat Box in Webster Groves in eastern Missouri, was named Best Chef Midwest at the 2026 James Beard Awards in Chicago. Be sure to follow Missouri Net on Instagram, Facebook, and X.
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4: 89 for the day today, hot and humid. We'll be tracking showers and storms through the afternoon and evening. Some could become strong to severe. All threats of severe weather are possible, so stay weather aware. Mostly cloudy overnight tonight. Temperatures dropping into the 60s, 70s for the day on Thursday. A few isolated showers, 80s and sunshine for the day on Friday.
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0: It's like I forgot what button does what here, you know, and it's only been 2 days. It hasn't been that long, but sorry about that, everybody. Finger slipped. That's what happened there, and that's what can happen. So it's 11 minutes past 9 o'clock. It's a Wednesday morning meeting here on News Talk 98.9 FM and 1400 AM KFRU. And coming up this morning in a few minutes, Janet Thompson will be with us, Boone County's Northern District Commissioner. Janet is actually, she's always here, but today, bit of an exception. She has to be in Jefferson City for a meeting. It's this meeting with the Missouri Association of Counties. It's a very interesting meeting about data centers. And so she is going to call from the location in Jeff City before the meeting starts. And she's going to be doing that here probably in about 15 minutes or so. Janet will be on and we'll talk more about what that meeting is going to cover. This after we were in St. Louis, as many of you know, for the last couple of days, we drove by. I'd wondered for a bit, you know, there used to be that nice little sort of tree farm out there. It's getting towards Jonesburg or whatever. And it's been gone for a while, and I noticed that a bunch of diggers and stuff came in. Now, when you go by there, it is unbelievable how many huge pieces of machinery are out there all lined up, how far back this whole thing goes, and it's going to be a data center. You might have seen coverage of it in the Missourian last week, and it is absolutely ginormous, the area that they're developing there where this tree farm used to be. And it just gives you some idea, really, when you go past it and take a look of the size of these things and the scale of them. Anyway, so we'll get into that a bit with Janet in a bit. Also joining us today for the first time, Christina Hartman. She is the new 5th Ward City Council member. I appreciate Christina's flexibility. She was going to join us, of course, on her regularly, or the council regularly scheduled date, which is a Tuesday morning after a Monday night meeting. Well, being gone yesterday, I appreciate Christina pushing back for a day. And she'll be with us in the next hour, and we'll talk a bit more about some of the events of Monday. I really, really want to thank Ted very much for hosting the show yesterday and on Monday. I appreciate him doing that. I know you guys do too, because if he wasn't able to do it, it'd just be more of me droning on from a show that many of you have probably already heard. And nobody wants that, let's face it, right? So I appreciate Ted stepping in and doing that. Had some great guests on as well. And so thanks to him. Always appreciate it when he is at the ready. And there are going to be a few more of these days because, well, you know, the boy is about to fly the coop. And that's what this last 2 days was all about for him and for Janet and I over at St. Louis University. And then, of course, there'll be more of this when moving day comes in August. And it is coming up fast. You might have heard there's a soccer tournament going on. And, whoa. So there was the good and the bad in Kansas City yesterday with the first game. And we'll be talking about it more with Vahe Gregorian tomorrow from the Star. Vahe had a good piece today in the Star, kind of summing up the great stuff that happened in the stadium, the not so great stuff, apparently getting into the stadium and the travel yesterday to the stadium was an absolute nightmare slash disaster. And Vahe is trying to reconcile this and saying, basically, look, KC, you've got to get your act together for the remaining games. There's like another 5 or 6 games in Kansas City. Got to get their act together as far as the transport to what's going on around the stadium. Apparently, it was a nightmare yesterday. People were ditching cars, walking in, ditching rideshares. The bus was taking nearly 2 hours to go just a couple of miles. And so it was a really mixed bag. Now, you can absolutely expect some of this stuff, I think, with a tournament like this, and it's the first game. Although, you know, this is a stadium that gets 70,000 Chiefs fans in there. But boy, it was a bit of a nightmare, apparently, getting in last night. And not so much out. You know how it's going to be once everybody's in. It's going to take forever to get out. But anyway, according to Vahe's piece today, it was a really good piece that he did about last night's game, and we're going to be talking to him about that. We'll be doing it actually tomorrow. But I know some of you probably went to the game. It was an unbelievable game. You've already been hearing the highlights this morning. I mean, I thought it would be amazing if Lionel Messi showed up and scored one, but, you know, not to be outdone. He pops up and he puts in three, a hat trick. Absolutely amazing. The guy is a legend. I think the real danger from him now is that the shackles are off with the guy because they won the last World Cup, so there's no more pressure to win it with him in the team, and now he's playing like the pressure is completely off, which I think could really be a danger to the rest of us. Other stars have really rocked up as well. Erling Haaland, even though he plays for, you know, the other half of the side of Manchester that we do not mention on this particular program, he rocked up with a couple of goals. Kylian Mbappe rocked up with a couple of goals in their game. French looked pretty good. Don't worry, though. Here to stink it up later on today, come England. So no worries. I'm sure we will live down pour some cold water on the whole thing. That's usually the way it goes. So I've got some friends actually just texted me earlier. Managed to get tickets for the England game in Dallas. Did not ask him how much it cost. Arrowhead nightmare. Bus takes more than an hour to get to World Cup in KC is one of the headlines as well. Outside of the brilliant stuff that took place inside the stadium, Vahe's column that I mentioned yesterday and that we'll talk more about tomorrow, how KC's World Cup debut was both exhilaratingly messy, M-E-S-S-I, and exasperatingly messy, M-E-S-S-Y. See what he did there? And that's kind of what he gets into. So there we go. All right. So we'll be getting into that a bit more as we go along as well. Also today, new rules coming into effect. Good story in the Missourian about median rules. Other things going on as well around town. And somebody's already texted in this morning asking about the bear. Somebody's texted in saying, whatever happened to the bear in town? Well, I've got sort of an answer to that. And we'll have it for you when we come back. It's 9:19 and we're back after this on The Morning Meeting on KFRU.
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8: Recent survey conducted by Common Sense Media found one-third of teenagers prefer AI companions over humans for serious conversations. There's a term for that, social offloading. And experts we talked to warned that this habit could be stunting emotional growth, leaving an already isolated generation who came of age during the pandemic even less prepared for the messiness of human interaction. Sure, AI can help you polish whatever it is you're looking to say, but that's not very human, right? It's the messiness that makes our interactions with each other so real. It's also what makes them so validating, help us to develop our confidence, our voice, our deep bonds with each other. Psychiatrists we talked to encouraged turning to family or friends when you're struggling to express yourself. They are keen to help. I'm Dr. Sanjay Gupta, helping you live a better life.
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0: 9:24, we are back on the morning meeting on News Talk 98.9 FM and 1400 AM KFR. You will get a full look at the forecast coming up, and it's going to be a windy day today, possibly some strong storms as well. Beth saying to David earlier, it is kind of a day to keep your eye, keep across the forecast as the day goes along. High in the upper 80s. Mostly clear though by tonight, low in the mid 60s, and quite a bit cooler by tomorrow with a high in the mid-70s. We do actually have a wind advisory, which is supposed to kick in here in a little over half an hour, and it will run until 6 o'clock tonight. All right? So that's where we're looking, how we're looking for the rest of this Wednesday. It's 78 right now at News Talk, 98.9 FM and 1400 AM KFRU. In the next hour, Christina Hartman's with us, Columbia's newly installed Fifth Ward City Council member, and we'll go back to Monday and talk to her a bit about what took place at the council meeting. And Janet Thompson will be with me here in a few minutes from Jeff City, where she is at this meeting concerning data centers, actually, in the state. Hugely controversial topic, of course, and we'll be talking to Janet about that and one or two other things as well as we go along. All right, so the big story last week, besides the footy, was, of course, the bear in Colombia. Como the bear. And somebody has texted in this morning, whatever happened to the bear in town? And so I kind of had that question as well, listener, because my thought was, well, we've not heard anything evidently, or I didn't, you know, when I was catching up on stuff for the couple of days I've been gone, we'd not heard too much about it, which is usually a good sign, I think. And so I did get hold of Nate Bowersock, Nate, who was with us for a few minutes on Friday after we had that Thursday night sighting of the bear hanging out at the Deuce Pub and Pit. And Nate says to me here, I asked him, any update on our bear? He says, no new updates. He said, we had one last sighting on Friday night. He said it was farther south of town, but since then, no one has seen it. So I think generally that is good news. And I asked Nate if he thinks that that means that he, she has moved on. And he says, yeah, he thinks, he's hoping that that's what that means, that the bear has hopefully moved on and headed somewhere safer. And also, of course, if Nate says that this last sighting was farther south of town, so maybe the bear is headed south. Of course, if he's headed south, he'll end up at the river at some particular point, probably. And that would be, I think, a whole lot better scenario, right? Because I think a lot of times we've learned on the program that whether it's a bear or a cougar, they like to make their way sort of along waterways a lot of the time. And so maybe the bear is headed south. We'll just have to tell Richard to keep his head an eye out for the bear at Cooper's. But the bear, so that's all I can tell you then, listener, asking about the bear, is that bear last seen moving in the south of town is actually what Nate is saying, south of town. So that's good. That it means the bear basically moved out of the busier part of town and seemed to generally, I would say, hopefully anyway, be heading in the right direction. So that's the last update we have with regard to the bear. And definitely good. Bear does not want to hang around too long in town because it's probably not going to end well. And it didn't end well particularly. Well, it didn't end well for Cinnamon the bear, did it? The Centralia bear. So hopefully things will be better at this time around, especially with the bear apparently headed south. 573-442-8255. You can call or you can text that number if you want to get in on the program this morning, and you can contribute to the program in any way you want to. So road work on 70 is progressing. It's a bit hairy there at Kingdom City. They've put in these new roundabouts, and for so long we've been conditioned, right, when you come off at Kingdom City, you just make the turn. Well, now there are a couple of roundabouts there. They're big ones, of course, because of all the truck traffic that's going through there. And it's a little dicey to get the hang of. And in fact, at the moment, at least yesterday, you could not get onto I-70 westbound from Kingdom City because they were working on a new ramp, and I think they were taking you out onto the outer road if you wanted to go westbound. It was a little tricky if you were coming, trying to get back onto 70 to go west at Kingdom City. So just be aware, heads up, at Kingdom City. We came off there, we enjoyed getting stuff from the Indian restaurant there, and I know some of you have done that too because you've asked me about it. They're actually moving to a what looks like a more permanent location right next to Ozark Land. Big sign telling customers that. So I thought that was kind of interesting. Let's grab a quick call here, and then we're going to get to Janet here after the news. And you're on KFRU. Hello.
1: Yeah, hi. A couple of comments. First off, just hats off to the Missouri Conservation Department. You know, I'm 60 years old. I grew up in Boone County. And in the 1970s, you know, it was rare if you ever saw a white-tailed deer. Turkeys did not exist.
0: Wow.
1: And the thought that now we actually have things like bears coming into our area is just, I think, fantastic.
0: You're right. Yep.
1: Second, completely unrelated comment is, you know, I miss the days on KFRU when you would have a government official like the mayor or the city manager on, and you would actually take calls from constituents, and they would get a hardball question. You guys are turning into a bunch of softies when it comes to having public officials on, and nobody ever asks a tough question. And I think that's a little disappointing.
0: Let me ask you this. I do. My phone, you are a welcome caller anytime. Like Christina in the next hour, for example, you are welcome to text a question or call a question. My phones are always open. Janet is standing by here. If you have a question for her, if you don't think I'm being tough enough, I mean, I am always happy to take calls. So just remember that on the show. More than happy to do it.
1: I'll give you your due, Simon. You do a pretty good job with that. But and I love David Gaines, and he's great in the morning. But boy, they are just such softies. And I wish that we could, you know, in a public forum that's easy to access, put more direct questions to our governing officials.
0: Well, like I say, all I can tell you from my point of view is if you think I'm being too soft, go ahead and do what you're doing now. Call in and you ask the question. I'm happy for you to do it.
1: Great. Right. Thank you very much.
0: Yeah, thanks a lot. I appreciate the call. Some hard-hitting questions for Janet. Well, we are going to talk about data centers, and we'll do that next on KFRU.
2: Missouri Net News, I'm Matt Pilger. A voice from Virginia's Data Center Alley will be speaking to Missouri policymakers at a data center summit in Jefferson City today. Loudoun County Supervisor Mike Turner says his area has seen massive growth.
3: It's enabled us to keep our property taxes about 25% lower than any other jurisdiction.
2: Multiple people are under arrest after a human trafficking operation in southwest Missouri. Cameron Connor reports.
4: Investigators say the operation took place in Stone County, near Galena. Authorities arrested six suspects on charges ranging from patronizing prostitution to promoting prostitution.
2: And the University of Missouri has created a new campus in southwest Missouri, including a School of Medicine campus. The school says university leaders will host a grand opening and ribbon-cutting ceremony on campus June 24th to celebrate a new location in Springfield. This is Missouri Net.
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13: For the ninth year in a row, Finland has been named the happiest country in the world. That's according to the World Happiness Report put out every year by the Wellbeing Research Center at the University of Oxford in the UK. Two other Nordic nations, Iceland and Denmark, came in at numbers 2 and 3. Now, having spent quite a bit of time in these countries over my 2.5 decades as a journalist, I can tell you that this is not at all that surprising. There's an entirely different way of thinking in these countries. We before me, you might say. In other words, the mentality is less adversarial and much more, we're all in this together. One other interesting thing that came up was that no matter where someone lived, the more time they spent on social media, the less happy they were. Want to smile? It's simple. Put your phone away for a bit. I'm Dr. Sanjay Gupta, helping you live a better life.

0: 9:37 back on the morning meeting on News Talk 98.9 FM and 1400 AM KFRU. And it's going to be windy. We've got that wind advisory. We've got a chance of showers and storms. Some of the storms could be severe as the day wears on today. And it's another weather alert day. So you do want to make sure that you know what's going on weather-wise. By the time we get to tonight, it should clear out a bit. Low in the mid-60s and cooler tomorrow, high in the mid-70s. It's 78 at News Talk, 98.9 FM and 1400 AM KFRU. Joining us now, Janet Thompson, Boone County's Northern District Commissioner. Janet, of course, usually here in the studio. But today, business beckons. So first of all, Janet, I appreciate you making the effort to be on the program.
1: I appreciate the opportunity, as always.
0: And tell people why you are in, well, I think you told me what, you're just north of Jeff City, and tell people why that's the case.
1: Yeah, I'm just north of Jeff City at an event center, and there's a meeting going on, so I stepped out and I asked one of my colleagues to take good notes for while I was gone. But this is a data center discussion. It's a convening of folks from the Missouri Association of Counties, from the Municipal League, and from school boards across the state to talk about data centers and to get information from folks who have been through it before, so that we, if it's presented to a county commission or to any other convening body, that they have more and better information on which to make decisions.
0: Now, this is all in light of course, there's been a big controversy already in the state, a number of areas about data centers and what they mean and what they do to the land and the ins and the outs. I think it's brought home most graphically. I was just talking earlier, Janet, and I mentioned to you before that if you go along I-70, it's towards Jonesburg there, I think, isn't it? There used to be a tree farm there. And I noticed a few weeks ago that there were a bunch of diggers and they'd set up a bunch of those temporary sort of office huts and stuff there that you see on the site of all construction projects. Well, turns out that is a data center site and it is enormous. There are tons of massive earth diggers. It goes back as far as the eye can see. So I think that's a real visual presentation of what you're trying to get to grips with today.
1: Exactly. You know, the data center that's being built there in Montgomery County is, as you say, it's enormous. I've seen aerial shots of that land that's being disturbed for that data center, and it is mind-numbing. It's so big. So, you know, the other piece of this is a lot of the jurisdictions that are here today, I've been looking around the room, and there's a lot of folks who don't have planning and zoning. So we're very fortunate in Boone County that we have that mechanism to look at if there were a petition from somebody who wanted to build a data center in Boone County, whether it would be in the city of Columbia or the county of Boone, they'd have to go through planning and zoning. And so there's so many counties that don't have that in place. So I think we're ahead of the game in terms of being able to vet things. And as I told you earlier, a good friend of mine from Loudoun County, Virginia, Phyllis Randall, she's the equivalent of the presiding commissioner in Loudoun County. And that's right outside of D.C. They have more data centers than any other jurisdiction in the country. And so Phyllis has been a great resource along the way to tell us the good, the bad, and the ugly. You know, the folks who want to build something that are, in my words and hers, kind of sketchy, and the ones that that actually care about the results at the end. So one of her colleagues is actually here today and will be speaking in a bit about the experiences in Loudoun County, and to give folks some guidance and some stories about what happens, what it really looks like not from somebody who's trying to sell you a data center, not from somebody who is opposed to it, but somebody who has actually lived through it and can give us some real life experiences and some key takeaways for evaluating what that looks like for a community.
0: Janet, before we go any further, are you outside? Is it getting windy there? Because it sounds like there's a fair bit of wind into your phone and it's a little distracting.
1: I'm so sorry. It is very windy.
0: Yeah.
1: those straight line winds are already getting. So let me see if I can get someplace that it's not quite so bad.
0: Yeah, if you could do that, that would be brilliant, just because I knew that's what it was. And, you know, I just gave everybody the forecast so they know it's windy. And it's almost like Janet is here to prove that it's windy, because we appreciate you taking the time to join us and to step out of the meeting. And there's the proof that you need that it's windy. So the planning and zoning part of this is really interesting. It may be too early in the meeting, but is it your impression that some of these data center developers have purposely taken aim at counties where they know there isn't P&Z?
1: I don't know if that's purposeful, but it certainly it takes away one level of protection from the process that they have to go through and the community feedback that has to happen. So, you know, it's just one of those things that, to my mind, it's a blessing here in Boone County that we have that middle level of discussion with people that understand what this can mean in terms of land use and people that are used to saying, what is the sufficiency of resources? And because that's a big piece of what you're talking about is sufficiency of resources.
0: Absolutely, it is. So is there somebody there from Montgomery County today? Do you know, Janet, have you met all the people who are participating yet?
1: I haven't seen everybody. I suspect they will be there. I suspect they're here, but I haven't seen the commissioners from Montgomery County. There are other counties here that have had nibbling at them. I saw one person from the city

0: rumors, and is the commission going to be trying to do something along those lines to try to get ahead of anything that might come our way?
1: Well, the piece of land that last year provoked a lot of discussion, within the last year, I guess, that provoked a lot of discussion on data centers. I don't think that there was any intent to put a data center. I don't think, that was even on the table, but somebody said data center, and that's when it all blew up.
0: Yes. Two words.
1: Right. I mean, it's just there's a lot of energy to sort of coin a phrase. There's a lot of energy in the system because of the resources that it takes to be able to create that data center. A friend of mine here who's a commissioner from Cape Girardeau County and I were talking, and everybody has attached to them a phone. And they want to save all of the photos they've ever taken in their entire life, and they want to have all that kind of data at their fingertips.
0: Right.
1: Well, with current technology, what we're looking at is these data centers. That's kind of an answer. And so, as you and I talked earlier, I heard over the weekend a short story on the radio about some researchers at MU who are really trying to wrap their head around, is there an alternative approach to the kind of gobbling of resources, the energy side, the water side, all of that, that we can explore as a viable way to be able to have the things that we've now in the last couple of decades, we've become really accustomed to, and we want more of. We want more data available to us at all times, but that takes a lot of resources to be able to run that. And so, whoever those researchers are, bravo and brava to them, because I think that's where we need to be.
0: Exactly. And the thing is, right, people want to have their cake and eat it in a digital sense. And yet this seems to be where it's leading us to be able to continue to provide the cake, if you see what I'm saying.
1: Exactly. Exactly. It's just, I mean, I don't think we have the, if we want that phone that has, I started looking at my phone and thinking, well, gosh, yeah, I have Facebook on my phone. I have all these kinds of apps. And those are running, and that takes a lot of resources. So, as we move forward, we have to start balancing that and saying what is it that we're willing to do, and how do we do that? And like I say, I'm hopeful that we have researchers that are thinking beyond what we know now, which is that huge thing over in Montgomery County, right? And that's going to take a ton of resources, energy and water to run. And so is there an alternative? Is there a way that we can utilize less resources or a different kind of resource that makes it more palatable to our communities and keep the level of data coming to people that they've come to expect. You know, when I was a kid, the phone was a rotary dial phone in the house. That doesn't exist anymore.
0: Nope, it does not. So, Janet, is this a one-day meeting?
1: It is a one-day meeting. It's scheduled to go, I think, through mid-afternoon.
0: Okay.
1: And then we'll know. I hope we will have learned some lessons, heard some information that we can then bring back. And for me, it'll be sharing the information with our Planning and Zoning Commission. And I don't know if there's anybody here from the City of Columbia or from any of our school districts, but sharing with them as well for the City P&Z. I think it's sharing that information and saying, should this happen, should this be, or should somebody come at us and say, this is what

0: we want to build. Let's critically explore it and then look at what the balance has to be. There's a lot of folks, as I drove in here, there were a lot of folks out here protesting data centers, period. And so you had to sort of go through the gauntlet of protesters to even get to this conference.
1: Yeah, I'm sure. And I'll look for some more news accounts of that tomorrow, because I know certainly in the St. Louis Post-Dispatch, because generally so far it's all been, as you mentioned, that to the east of us. And so they've been covering this a lot. And, there have been some very controversial things that have come out of this already. But I'll be interested to see what you take out of it. And we'll talk about it next time, Janet, if that's okay. And I really do appreciate you taking a few minutes out of the meeting to talk to us.
0: And I'm so sorry about the wind. I keep thinking,
1: it's okay.
0: There's no place. I can't do it inside, so I have to find a place outside. And now I'm hiding behind a big column.
1: Well, it worked. I'll tell you that. It worked. So I appreciate you doing that.
0: You betcha.
1: All right. Thanks, Janet.
0: Thank you. Take care.
1: Yeah, you too. Janet Thompson, Boone County's Northern District Commissioner. And again, we do appreciate her taking the time to just step out and call us and tell us a little bit about what she's up to today. Certainly, that is a meeting of great import, and it'll be very interesting to see what comes out of it and what the takeaways are for her next time we talk to her. And it doesn't surprise me at all, there are a bunch of protesters out there as well. It is 9:52. We're back with more of the morning meeting after this on KFRU.
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9: Eating a healthy diet is not only good for you physically, can also keep your brain sharp as you age. According to a new study out of China, people who most closely followed the MIND diet slowed aging in key structures inside their brains by more than 2 years. The MIND diet is a combination of the Mediterranean diet, which we talk a lot about, and the DASH diet, which stands for Dietary Approaches to Stop Hypertension. All three of these diets are similar, but the MIND diet puts more of an emphasis on berries, beans, leafy green vegetables, fish, poultry, whole grains, olive oil, and nuts. You're not going to eat foods with a lot of saturated fat. We're talking cheese, butter, red meat, or anything fried. You really don't have to eat like this 100% of the time. That's the key. Just do the best that you can. I'm Dr. Sanjay Gupta, helping you live a better life.
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2: From ABC News, I'm Brian Clark. The U.S. and Iran are set to sign an agreement aimed at ending the war on Friday, right? Well, President Trump says maybe.
3: I've gone into deals that were 100% and they don't happen. I've gone into deals that there was no chance of getting them done, and it happens, and they happen easily. So you never know with deals, do you? But you're going to find out pretty soon. I think it'll be done. They want to sign.
2: He's at the G7 in France, and ABC's Karen Travers is there and says there's plenty of confusion about what's in the agreement.
4: The president has said that he doesn't want to see it publicly released until it's formally signed, and that is not scheduled to take place until Friday here in Switzerland. Remember, the president and the vice president signed this on Sunday digitally, but now the president also seems to be casting some doubts on whether the text that was signed digitally on Sunday is actually the final text.
2: A judge in New York said today Luigi Mangione is going to assert a psychiatric defense at a state murder trial in the killing of UnitedHealthcare CEO Brian Thompson. Mangione, if that succeeds, could be sent to a psychiatric facility instead of prison. Attorney and ABC legal analyst Brian Buckmeyer explains what this means for the trial.
5: The defense has to turn over all psychiatric information to the prosecution. They're going to have the ability to rebut that he had an extreme emotional disturbance at this time. It could, in a worst case scenario, delay the trial because the prosecution will say, hey, we need our own expert to evaluate this defense and see whether or not we can make arguments against it. If it doesn't delay the trial, it's going to add a whole other argument.
2: Americans are spending more. Retail sales in May were up by almost a full percentage point. Today, the Federal Reserve will announce its latest rate decision. It's expected to leave rates unchanged. The first announcement from new chair Kevin Warsh. Tropical Storm Arthur has formed in the Atlantic. It is the first named storm of the Atlantic hurricane season. You're listening to ABC News.
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2: Rex Huerman, the man who was convicted of committing a series of murders on Long Island, is set to be sentenced today. The hearing is ongoing right now. Families of the women Huerman killed are addressing the man. ABC's Aaron Katursky has more.
8: He was first identified as a suspect in 2022 thanks to his distinctive vehicle. And he was arrested the next year after his DNA was retrieved from pizza crust in the trash outside his office. Since then, the sheriff here told us Huerman has been reading books about other murders and has corresponded with at least one other killer.
2: He admitted to killing 8 women. A private jet headed to Austin from Baja California crashed last night in Texas. One person was killed.
9: After reporting a mechanical issue, the crew of the 7-passenger jet diverted to Laredo but came down short of the airport and crashed onto a highway.
10: We can literally feel the heat from the fire.
9: Zyra Garza drove up on the scene.
10: I didn't know if that fire was going to make the aircraft explode.
11: Oh my God.
9: Her video shows first responders and civilians trying to douse the flames and rescuing people trapped inside the jet. Police say one person died and 5 were hospitalized. Jim Ryan, ABC News.
2: Parent company of Sam Adams says its Boston taproom ran out of its signature Boston Lager over the weekend because soccer fans from Scotland in town for the World Cup drank 4 times as much beer as is usually sold. The company said they had to schedule an emergency delivery. I'm Brian Clark, ABC News.
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14: With a look at KFRU News, I'm David Gaines. Boone County Clerk Brianna Lennon has updated voter rolls to reflect assignments to the state's redrawn congressional districts. Lennon drew the ire of Missouri Secretary of State Denny Hoskins last month when she said she would not revise voter lists to reflect the gerrymandered congressional districts until Hoskins decided whether to approve a measure that would force a statewide vote on the map. But with no decision from Hoskins and the deadline for certifying the August primary ballot 3 weeks past, Lennon said on Tuesday that using the redrawn map was the best option to avoid confusion for voters. The new map took the 5th Congressional District in Kansas City and redrew it to extend east across rural areas. The ramp from westbound U.S. 54 to Missouri 52 south of Eldon is set to close next week in order for some shoulder work. Crews plan to close the westbound exit ramp on Thursday the 25th from 8 a.m. until 5 p.m. Drivers wishing to use the interchange can travel west to the next crossover, use it to access eastbound U.S. 54, and then travel east to Missouri 52. All work is weather permitting. MoDOT asks drivers to buckle up and put the phones down, obey traffic signs, and slow down and move over in work zones. Columbia's Public Works Department is hosting an informal open house meeting today concerning the proposed Providence Road and Blue Ridge Road roundabout project. The project would replace the existing intersection with a modern roundabout intended to improve traffic flow and enhance safety for drivers, pedestrians, and cyclists. It would also include pedestrian accommodations designed to improve accessibility and connections through the intersection. Construction is currently being planned for summer of 2028. News now from Missouri Net.
15: Missouri Net News, I'm Matt Pilger. A Northwest Missouri man is among several people now facing federal charges in a plot authorities say targeted a major event at the White House. Ashley Byrd explains.
16: Investigators say the group was planning an attack during a UFC fight scheduled on the White House lawn, with alleged discussions about targeting elected officials and other high-profile figures. Federal documents say Daniel Eskridge of Kidder, Missouri, is accused of helping coordinate the plan through online group chats where members talked about using drones to carry explosives. Federal officials say the plan was stopped before it could be carried out.
15: A protest over data centers is planned ahead of a data center summit in Jefferson City this morning. Olivia Stockman with the Missouri Rural Crisis Center says they chose this date and time ahead of Governor Mike Kehoe's remarks at the summit.
17: The public is explicitly excluded from attending the governor's local government data center summit. The governor and really most local decision makers have not gotten meaningful input and really listened to their constituents.
15: Waymo, the robo-taxi company that's been testing on St. Louis Road since December, plans to eventually put its cars to a second use in another test city, New Orleans. Ashley Becknell, an attorney for the New Orleans City Council, tells KMOX the self-driving vehicles are sizing up the city's pavement as they drive.
18: The purpose of these driver tests that they're currently doing is to gather data about the state of our roadways. I know one of the specific metrics they mentioned to us is that they're creating a detailed map of potholes that they will share with the city. I'm sure that will be voluminous.
15: KMOX reports Waymo's pothole mapping program is active in several cities, but St. Louis isn't one of them yet. With the World Cup ongoing in Kansas City, consumer warnings are being issued about potential scams. Missouri's Attorney General and the Better Business Bureau are both urging people to stay alert as fans and visitors arrive. Kisha Duncan with the Better Business Bureau says fake parking tickets are a part of the many scams.
19: Making sure you don't quickly pay something without making sure that it's legitimate.
15: The Missouri Department of Conservation plans to reduce its workforce by 106 positions over the next 9 months. Deputy Director Aaron Jeffries says 262 employees have been notified that they must apply for other conservation positions or they could be laid off. And a St. Louis area chef has earned national recognition after winning a top culinary honor representing Missouri. Laura Knowledge, co-owner of Balkan Treat Box in Webster Groves in eastern Missouri, was named Best Chef Midwest at the 2026 James Beard Awards in Chicago. Be sure to follow Missouri Net on Instagram, Facebook, and X.
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20: 89 for the day today, hot and humid. We'll be tracking showers and storms through the afternoon and evening. Some could become strong to severe. All threats of severe weather are possible, so stay weather aware. Mostly cloudy overnight tonight. Temperatures dropping into the 60s, 70s for the day on Thursday. A few isolated showers, 80s and sunshine for the day on Friday. With your KOMU 8 First Alert forecast, I'm meteorologist Beth Finello on News Talk 98.9 FM and 1400 AM KFRU.
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0: 11 minutes past 10 o'clock and we're back for the second hour of the morning meeting here on this Wednesday on News Talk 98.9 FM and 1400 AM KFRU. Coming up here in just a couple of minutes, Christina Hartman is here. She is the City of Columbia's relatively, newly installed Fifth Ward City Councilwoman, and we'll be talking to her about some of the events from Monday and how she's found council thus far in her relatively short time as a council member. So that's coming up. Also, we'll get a look at that forecast with Kesley. We have this wind advisory, as you could tell from Janet's appearance on the program with us in the last hour. Obviously, the wind has arrived in Jeff City. And just looking at the trees out here, it's getting a little breezy here, I guess you could say. So that is on the way, but we do also have the chance of some showers and storms as the day progresses today. And so we'll keep you updated on all of that. And Kesley will have the latest for you here in just a few minutes. So make sure you stick around for the rest of the hour here on the program. I did catch this article, which I thought was interesting. And that is the fact that our new rules regarding medians are about to go into effect. And that means that the police, by the sounds of it, they are going to basically be issuing warnings rather than tickets to start with. This is all after July the 1st. Pedestrians in Columbia can no longer remain on a median. Remember, we had a big debate about this. Missourian has a story updating it today with that impending July 1st date only a couple of weeks away. And drivers are not supposed to interact with anyone standing on a median or stop in the middle of the street to let a passenger in or out of the car. The council approved new median safety ordinance back in February, if you remember. I'm sure a lot of you do. To reduce the number of pedestrian injuries and fatalities in traffic accidents. And like I said, it's just a couple of weeks away. So we'll see what happens with that particular ordinance. City and CPD have been working together, reports the Missourian, to educate the community about the new ordinance through a series of educational messages and videos that they've posted up. The police department is going to be targeting 47 identified crash areas where data shows the highest risk of pedestrian vehicle conflict. Following a violation, officers are going to seek voluntary compliance before writing a municipal ticket. So, violations, by the way, can be reported in two ways if when we get to July the 1st. Call 311 and report the violation to Columbia's non-emergency number. Or you can access the city's See Click Fix site, which is www.como.gov/city-managers-office-report-and-issue. But probably easy just to call 311. It is not, and I repeat, not a 911 call once we get to July the 1st. 10:15, Christina Hartman is Columbia's new Fifth Ward City Councilwoman. We'll visit with her next on KFRU.
1: How did I lose weight? And I did. Lean, right here. I did. I love this stuff. Listen, Brickhouse Nutrition been with me for a long time. So chatting with Miles, I'm up at like 235. True story, I never minded being 235, but you know what minded? 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

0: 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Kesley will be along here in just a few minutes with a full look at that forecast. Again, we might see some strong to severe storms today, so they have declared it a first alert weather day, and we'll see those move in some point this afternoon into the evening, high in the upper 80s, so it's going to be a warm day. Mostly clear tonight, low in the mid-60s. Tomorrow, partly cloudy, high in the mid-70s. Already warming up quite a bit right now. It's 81. And remember, the wind advisory is now in effect for us. It's in effect from, it started at 10 and it goes until 6 tonight. Joining me now, and it's a pleasure to meet her, and she is, well, relatively newly installed as our Fifth Ward City Councilwoman, is Christina Hartman. Nice to meet you, Christina. How are you?
1: Thank you. I'm doing good. Thank you for having me, Simon.
0: Now, for people who are not that familiar with your background, and I just got your occupation wrong when we were talking before, tell us a little bit about yourself, first of all, and then we'll get to how your time on the council has been thus far.
1: Yeah. So my background is in IT, tech, project management, some software development. And then, most recently over the last, 7, 10, I don't know.
0: cybersecurity.
1: Right? Yeah, cybersecurity. And I own my own small business and do various work for mid-sized companies around Columbia and, areas.
0: How long have you been in Columbia then? Roughly. You don't have to pin it down exactly.
1: Yeah, since around 2019. But before that, I graduated from Jefferson City High School. Mm-hmm. So I've been around mid-Missouri for quite some time.
0: Yeah. What was it then, Christina, that prompted you to run for council? Was there anything specific? Was it a series of things? Or were you just interested in public service?
1: Yeah, so I never really saw myself as a politician, so this is definitely new for me. I was doing different things, from volunteering in the community. I was involved and started caring about, what was going on in my local politics, because I always knew what was going on at the national level, mm-hmm. and the state level. That's just really easy to follow. And then I was like, but what's happening at the city level? And so I started following, and there were some decisions that were being made that I just didn't agree with. And so that's when I decided, I guess that's the next level for me.
0: So you dived in, and here you are as a Fifth Ward City Councilwoman. So how has the process been so far? I think these days people who get elected council often, and I'm sure this is the case with you, you start attending meetings, you know what's coming your way. But I mean, I think there's a lot of people out there who have no idea how much reading you have to do, how prepared you have to be for this. You're not going to get rich doing it either. So it really is a public service, right? Yeah. Has anything, though, surprised you thus far about your time on the council?
1: Yeah, I definitely, underestimated the number of hours people put into the public service. Now, I don't think that... I think each person could make it their own. But, when you start going to more than just the commissions that you care about, trying to understand the different perspectives and reading all that stuff, I mean, you're reading several reports every week almost. Right. And you're trying to meet with citizens and blend that with your just normal daily life and things like that. And so it does add up.
0: Yeah, I have no doubt it adds up. So is there anything particularly at the moment that is it possible for you to say this is top of my list or most important to me at the moment? Because I know there's always a ton of stuff coming at you at any one time.
1: Yeah, so still focused on those infrastructure projects, and they have some plans coming out over the next few months. They're going to be doing some educational series on what is the electrical grid. So trying to stay true to those things while also managing some of those different things that are going on, like traffic stops and stuff like that.
0: So you brought up the electrical grid. This has been something that, years ago when it was first proposed that we needed a redundancy for a power line. So we proposed a number of routes for a power line, for a new power line or a backup power line, if you like. And it generated a lot of talk at the time. Then it kind of went off the radar for close to a decade, I think, because I think there were a number of reasons that were explained to me as to why that happened. One of them was just we started to use less power generally than we thought. But now we're back where we need to get this done, right, Christina? And now there are two options on the table, right? I missed the council meeting the other night. Are we closer to getting to any one? I know there's a preferred one that is less expensive, correct?
1: Yeah, the Vodder School Road would be the least expensive, and it would connect to Perchy Creek and, the name's escaping me, the Grindstone substations.
0: Right.
1: And so that would create a major redundancy in the system, and redundancy just means the ability to move the power where you need it, when you need it, if something failed.
0: Yeah, and it's got to the point now, at least the way I understand it, Christina, that we need to do this, right? Push has come to shove and we need to do it. Because if the power line goes out now and we still don't have this redundant line to back us up, people are going to be unhappy. They want their power.
1: Yeah, and they're going to be out of power longer than they need to be if we don't have those redundancies as well. Like over, would you rather be out a day or a week?
0: Yeah, exactly. Now, that line, I think I'm right. Does that take it through part or all of your ward?
1: It takes it through all of my ward and through some of, I believe, fourth, because it would run up
0: that's
1: Scott.
0: Right.
1: Mm-hmm. And there are some major power lines that are already running up Scott. And I think one of the things people wonder about is, do we already have those kind of lines running through there? And yeah, we do have transmission lines running through Columbia. We just kind of start to not see them as we drive by.
0: I think you're right. You just do get used to them, don't you, in the end? And that one is considerably cheaper, right, as I recall. That
1: particular is significantly cheaper.
0: Have you heard from many people then in your ward about this particular issue now that it's back on the drawing board? Or it may even be a bit further than that now.
1: Yeah, a lot of people do want it. They do want that safety and security and that reliability in the infrastructure. There are still people that do not want it to be, near their properties or within shot. And they also want us to be strategic in where we're placing it. Are we placing it by schools? Is there an alternative way? Can we move it a little bit further away by crossing the street, at some point? And so you can do some of that, but you don't want to do it too much because that drives cost up. And it also, so you have to balance that factor of care with what is reasonable and cost effective.
0: Yeah, so we'll continue, of course, to be talking about that. And you mentioned infrastructure. I think that is always an important part of any council member's job, right? Because we're constantly grappling with it. I mean, just in the last hour, I was talking to Janet Thompson, our Northern District Commissioner. She's at this conference today in Jeff City with regard to data centers.
1: Yes.
0: And I mean, that's a big one. I know the council wanted to get out of the blocks, right? And was this about the time you came on to try to get a definition on the books so we try to get ahead of anything that happens?
1: Yeah, and I was definitely paying attention to those with my background. I was
0: very
1: interested.
0: Exactly,
1: So the council, right before I got voted in, did vote for the definition. And so the city staff are working on what would those procedures and administrative rules look like when those things come up and are ready for proposal. So there is I don't know what the right terminology is, but we're pausing.
0: It's not really a moratorium, is it? It's more like a,
1: administrative pause, I think.
0: Yeah. And that's different, I would say, to a moratorium, wouldn't you say?
1: Yeah, for sure. I misspoke there.
0: No, you're right.
1: And so thank you for clarifying that. But I think that would allow the staff some time to make sure that we are really looking at this in a holistic way.
0: Yeah, now Janet had mentioned it was a while ago, wasn't it? There was just this slight rumor of somebody selling property in her part of the county, the northern part, north of the city. And then suddenly people were like, she didn't say it in so many words, but was sort of assuming it was for a data center. Hence, I think all the rumors got going, whether there was anything to that or not. Janet said, But it got the city moving at least, and that's probably a good thing. What do you think?
1: I think being proactive in these situations, because I think that, so many times technology or various industries move faster than regulators are really paying attention. And so for the city to hear what the citizens were saying and say, wow, we do need to like make a move, that's exactly what we need to happen.
0: Yeah, and I mean, that being your field, right, you probably see that a lot, mm-hmm. that the technology is moving faster.
1: Don't even get me started on data privacy stuff.
0: Yeah, well, we can get into that too. But what I was going to get you started, though, on just your approach to data centers. I think it'll be interesting to see what comes out of this conference, if anything substantive comes out of it today.
1: Yeah, I'm very excited to see what comes out of it. I definitely want to know what's going on there.
0: Because as Janet pointed out, right, Christina, people want their phones, they want all of that stuff, but then maybe aren't so keen on, what would the phrase be, how the sausage is made, what you need to power all this stuff and our increasing demand for it.
1: Yeah, yeah. And what do we got to find that right balance between what is responsible and what is needed.
0: Have you been by this data center that they're building over there in Montgomery County on I-70 yet?
1: Because
0: it is huge.
1: Yeah, have you got to see it?
0: Yeah, I've been by it a couple of times, and at first I wasn't sure what it was until the Missourian piece last week, and I was like, that's what that is. And then yesterday when we went by, they've done a ton more work on it. It is ginormous, to term a technical phrase.
1: Yeah, and that's one of the things that we have to think about. Like, we have so much land. How do we balance what we have available, those resources? And I do want to get out there and look at it. And I've been following a couple other data centers that are being proposed in different areas. So I'm like, I want to kind of get out there and actually see what's going on.
0: Yeah, I mean, it's really kicked off in the St. Louis area, hasn't it, over there? Because they, as Janet pointed out, a number of those counties don't have P&Z. And so that's really been tricky, I think, for them. So it will be interesting to follow. Just going back to, let's go back to Monday night for a minute. That I know one of the things before you was the fact that there was an amendment to revise standards associated with accessory dwelling units, otherwise known as ADUs, right? And so this was something I think that came to you from P&Z, is that right?
1: Yeah, and so they had some concerned citizens that were like, hey, we need to allow space for these. And by these, the ADUs, one of the questions I get a lot is, what is an ADU?
0: Yeah.
1: And I kind of think of it, and please, take this as a layman's kind of term way, but I think of it as a shed where people can, a smaller home, like a miniature home almost. Yeah. And it allows people that ability to live there comfortably, based on their lifestyle. And so people brought that to P&Z, and then P&Z took those suggestions, or a majority of the suggestions that were made, not all, and tried to make that more available for here in Columbia, because we had a lot of restrictions that made it really difficult.
0: So some of the things are like just decreasing the rear yard setback, right, and stuff like that, just to make it easy for people to do this stuff.
1: Yeah, adjusting the rear setback and then opening up from different types of zones. So there's the R1 zoning, and that opened up quite a bit. Valerie Carroll like had the actual acreage numbers. I don't remember.
0: Said 16,000 acres is what she said.
1: 16,000 acres, and so that's all, potential for a lot of homes. Not everybody's going to want to put accessory dwelling in their backyard, but
0: That is definitely a large area, but it does open up a lot more. And when we're talking, I think sometimes about how we come up or how we deal with housing and stuff, it's a constant question in this town, so it's another answer possibly.
1: Yeah, absolutely. And when we think of aging parents or parents with children or friends that have maybe disabilities where they can kind of live by themselves, but they need, a closer relationship with their familiars. And I think that just opens it up for just so many different types of lifestyles and people's experiences.
0: Christina Hartman is with us for a few more minutes. She is Columbia's Fifth Ward City Councilwoman. We are back right after this on KFRU.
2: Missouri Net News, I'm Matt Pilger. One body has been recovered and two people are still missing after floodwaters overpowered them Sunday afternoon at a southwest Missouri lake. First responders rescued a girl at Lake Springfield and took her to a hospital. During a news conference Tuesday, Springfield Fire Chief David Pennington said the four victims are related. Federal immigration agents will be on the ground in Kansas City for World Cup matches. Elisa Nelson reports.
3: In an interview with the Kansas City Star, a spokesman said agents will have a presence in all World Cup matches.
2: A spotlight was shining on Kansas City on soccer's biggest stage. Missouri Net sports director Bill Pollack has the details.
4: Lionel Messi!
5: Fox Sports, Messi playing in his record sixth World Cup tied the record for most World Cup goals at 16 after netting three in Argentina's 3-0 win over Algeria.
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15: You ever wake up in the middle of the night or maybe first thing in the morning and notice drool on your pillow? Unless you're sleeping next to someone who hasn't already seen all your good, bad, and ugly, it's probably not that big a deal and not anything to worry about unless it's something that just started happening recently. When people drool at night, it's often because of a stuffy nose, acid reflux, or being a mouth breather. People who sleep on their stomach or side are more likely to drool than someone who sleeps on their back. But in some cases, drooling at night can be a warning sign of something more serious, like dental issues, sleep apnea, or even early symptoms of Parkinson's disease. If you're at all concerned about this, the best place to start is with an ENT doctor, an ears, nose, and throat doctor. They can recommend a sleep study to possibly get some answers. I'm Dr. Sanjay Gupta, helping you live a better life.
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0: 10:37, we're back on the morning meeting on News Talk 98.9 FM and 1400 AM KFRU. It's 82 right now. We do have a wind advisory in effect until 6 o'clock tonight, and we are going to get all the way up to near 90. We'll see if Kesley thinks we'll get there, and that we'll also find out from her what she thinks about what the storms that we are supposed to get later today, what those might look like. And tomorrow, a lot cooler. 77 for a high. We have got just a couple of minutes remaining with Christina Hartman. She is the fifth ward city councilwoman, the city of Columbia. Vid West were up before you the other night. Again, Christina, they are a local video production company. They, to me anyway, they do a ton of good work, but I know that their funding's dried up. And so I know that they've been trying to, see what the council can do. They a few weeks ago had a very entertaining council comment. Were you on the council when it was the Star Wars comment?
1: Yeah, it was that, one of my first, and I was like, I bet this is gonna be, you know, probably not a standard for me, but it was definitely an entertaining one. And I liked the satire that they brought, and you know, it was interesting.
0: Interesting is a good way to put it. It wasn't your usual council comment, put it that way, was it?
1: No, but it wasn't.
0: But I love their creativity. And so what was your take on this? Because the council, I know, would like to help out here, right? I mean, that's the goal, I think, ultimately. Yeah.
1: And ultimately, everyone on the council, well, I guess I can't speak for everyone, but being on the council, I think we respect and we understand where Vid West and how they create that community space.
0: Yeah.
1: And it's really about what services does the city need, the citizens, the city need in order to, how do we make that compatible?
0: Yeah, I think that's absolutely bang on, and hopefully we can work something out with them. Now, the last thing I did want to ask you about, and you mentioned this to me during the break, was that we're still talking about sort of technology, a whole sort of broad range of technology in the city, and part of that is flock cameras, right, for the police. And I know that when Lance Bolling has been here, he's on with us once a month, assistant police chief, he has talked a lot about what that camera system has been able to do for them. I do understand why in some other communities it creates a bit of a stir. You've got to absolutely trust your police department, right, for this kind of stuff.
1: I think trust, but verify,
0: yeah,
1: right?
0: Yeah, fair enough, yeah.
1: Yeah, so we want to make sure we have good auditing controls, we have good preventative things, and that way, one, if we are kind of taking in that type of information and that amount of information, you know, making sure that we have good controls around it, very airtight contracts, everything just has to be very meticulously thought out.
0: Is there anything else, Christina, that you wanted to get to before I let you go here?
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6: More and more people are using magnesium supplements to help them sleep. But are they safe? And do they really work? Well, first, let's talk about actual magnesium. That's an essential mineral that is needed for more than 300 different processes in the body, according to one dietitian. And most people get enough of it simply from the foods they eat. Now, if you're not getting enough, there are a few different types of supplements you can try. But as always, you should talk to your doctor before starting any new medication or supplement, whether it's prescription or over the counter. Now, when it comes to the science, we looked into this, and I gotta say, there's not a lot of strong evidence that magnesium supplements will actually help you sleep. They might help you manage pain, they might help you lower your stress levels, or work to get your muscles to relax. And maybe it's those things then that help you get some better sleep. I'm Dr. Sanjay Gupta, helping you live a better life.
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0: 10:43 and we're back on the morning meeting on News Talk 98.9 FM and 1400 AM KFRU. And Kesley is with us for a look at the forecast. How's it going, Kesley?
1: It's going good. How are you?
0: I'm all right, thanks. We started the show off today. This will not surprise you one little bit with a bear update. And Nate from the Department of Conservation said that the last sighting of the bear was Friday night, farther south of town. So he's hoping that the bear has continued south and maybe headed down towards the river and has got out of town. So let's hope that's the case.
1: Good. Yeah, no, because my mom had texted me on... Yeah.
0: Oh, your like, mom's Friday all over it, yeah.
1: She was like, we're getting nervous about this bear being so close and like being around town. We're thinking about buying you bear spray and having it sent to you. And I was like, that seems a bit much.
0: Yeah, I think that's sweet, though. Your mom cares enough to send you bear spray. I don't think you need
1: bear spray. I don't know if it was more so about me or if it was about the dog. Because she was like, we're worried about you when you walk Doppler. So it very well could have been dog-driven and not me-driven.
0: Maybe. That's how my kids would be, too. They'd be like, I'm not worried about him, but what about the dog? Protect the dog. You know, and our dog is dumb enough that if he saw a bear, he'd probably try to chase it, you know? And he's not going to win that battle.
1: No. I feel like with a... The black bear, I feel like they get scared easily enough to where maybe they'd just run away.
0: Yeah.
1: But my idiot little dog would run after it.
0: That's what Nate said, too. He said, you know what? He just does not want to deal with people or pets. He just wants to do his own thing or her own thing. So I'm hoping that's what's happened. But yeah, I don't know if you need a bear spray. That's funny. It reminds

0: bear spray as backup, but beanbags, apparently.
1: That's an interesting one. I think it would have to take, you'd have to throw it quite hard, right, for it to just scare the bear or to ping it. But hey, that's an interesting one that you need now. Moving on to other events in our fine state, and that would be really Kansas City last night could not have asked for a better night for the first World Cup game, and what a game it was. They got beautiful weather for the game.
0: Oh, yeah. You know, I think they're lucky that it was yesterday and not today.
1: Yes.
0: Granted, their storm chances are slightly less than our storm chances. But even over the weekend, I think it was Saturday night, there were tornado warnings across the Kansas City metro.
1: Yep.
0: And I saw videos online of, you know, like people that had like traveled for the World Cup from other countries. And they're in Power and Light, like partying, and the tornado sirens are going off, and like they're like thinking that it's part of it. And, you know, all the locals are like scattered, all of the staff like went and took shelter, and you know, there's these people continuing to party it up, like thinking that it's like air horns, like celebratory. No.
1: And I know that, you know, there was a couple of things in the English press too about how England had to go through a couple of tornado warnings, which obviously that they are not used to doing that. But they're off to, in Dallas today, where, you know, we'll see how things go. I shouldn't be down on the team before they've even kicked a ball, but it's just experience at my age of this many World Cups by now, Kesley. I can kind of tell you how it's going to go. Nonetheless, it was a good night last night. There was a lot of stories, though, about apparently getting to the stadium last night was pretty tricky and it wasn't great. So they're going to have to really get their act together a bit more on that for the other games, I think. So hopefully they will be able to do that. But at least the weather cooperated. There was that.
0: Yeah. And you know, at least they did have that because, yeah, I mean, driving past formerly known as Arrowhead,
1: Kansas City Stadium.
0: A normal game day, even,
1: yeah.
0: The traffic is awful, and so I can't imagine trying to put people who are new to driving in the United States in that situation,
1: yeah,
0: too.
1: It looked pretty rough.
0: Hopefully they can figure that out, you know, within the next few days.
1: Hopefully they will. All right, today we have to watch the England game. I hope the power isn't going to go off, but yeah, you're saying there's a chance of storms and stuff, what, this afternoon into this evening?
0: Yes, so strong severe thunderstorms are going to be possible. The main time frame will likely be between about 4 to 8 p.m. That looks to be our best window for seeing these strong to severe thunderstorms.
1: Mm-hmm.
0: So, you know, right through the evening commute, I think we're going to have to, you know, take notice. These are going to be mainly wind-driven severe warnings as they get issued, likely. Mm-hmm. So 70 to 80 mile per hour wind gusts going to be possible within these thunderstorms. But even right now, you know, the sky is completely clear, but it is going to be a very windy day. We do have a wind advisory in effect. Wind gusts could be close to 45, 50 miles per hour outside of thunderstorms, with winds sustained anywhere between about 15 to 25 miles per hour. So a very windy day even before we get those thunderstorms, and then mainly a wind-driven thunderstorm threat through this evening as well.
1: So it could be a bit of a bumpy day then, right? And it is a weather alert day for you guys. That's what you're saying. So people do need to just keep their eye on the weather.
0: Yes, keep your eye on the weather through the rest of the day today. Overall, the majority of the worst of the storms, they're going to happen closer to central Illinois, central Indiana. But still, don't let your guard down completely. We'll have to watch for these thunderstorms through the evening.
1: And moving on just a little bit then, what's the rest of the week going to look like? Quite a bit cooler, right, after these storms tonight?
0: Yep, we do get a bit cooler heading into the day tomorrow. Could see a few spotty showers on Thursday, but thunderstorm activity not likely on Thursday. We will continue to kind of watch for some the spotty showers Thursday afternoon, highs in the mid-70s on Thursday, getting a bit warmer on Friday, which is Juneteenth. Highs in the lower 80s, mostly sunny on Friday, so at least a dry end to the week. And then we are tracking some spotty rain chances through the weekend, including some scattered showers and thunderstorms on Sunday, which is Father's Day and the first official day of summer. It's the summer solstice on Sunday.
1: Oh, hey, so the two in one. I know that

0: my two teenagers, I know they're going to spend the whole week wondering what brilliant things they're going to do for me on Sunday.
1: Yeah.
0: Yeah. That, like, as in
1: they got a few days still to figure it out.
0: Yeah, they're not even out of bed yet, I guarantee you. So we'll see what they come up with. The pressure's on. The clock is ticking.
1: Yeah, it definitely is. Yeah, like 4 days away.
0: So let me guess. I'm going to take a wild guess that it's all fallen on you, Kesley, to take care of your dad. Am I being too hard on your sister?
1: No, she doesn't do anything. You know, they talk a lot about how birth order matters, and yeah, I 100% feel it. As the oldest daughter, yeah, 100%.
0: It's on you. The pressure's on.
1: Always.
0: Well, tomorrow, be ready. I'm going to ask you what you're coming up with, although I don't want you to give it away. I know your mom listens from time to time. I'm not sure about your dad.
1: She hasn't texted me, and I was kind of calling her out earlier, so I think I'm safe today.
0: All right, good.
1: But no, I think we're just going to go meet. Our halfway point between my parents' house and Columbia is Warrenton, and so I think we're going to go meet and, like, have lunch. Because I'm actually out of town the next 2 days. So
0: oh, you are? Okay. All right.
1: We're actually going to get to meet some new weather friends.
0: Well, brilliant. I think I might even be seeing Dr. Neil Fox here. I know a lot of them are in his classes here because I think he may be there for the England game today, you know, so we can go through it together. You know, group support, that's what it's about.
1: Yeah.
0: So, all right, great. Well, thanks for the heads up. Listen, then, have a great Father's Day. I know you'll live up to the pressure. And so we'll talk to you, Monday?
1: Yes, I'll talk to you on Monday.
0: Okay, great. Okay, Kesley, thanks a lot, and we'll talk to you later.
1: All right, sounds good.
0: All right, see you. That's Kesley Cabellas from KOMU TV 8. Always appreciate her time. 81 and windy right now. She's headed to Warrenton. She's going to go right past that massive area that they're clearing for that data center as well then. And I think probably a lot of you have already gone by and seen that. All those, I mean, it is unbelievable. I mentioned it to Janet earlier, just how huge that clearing operation is. And you've never seen that many huge, big sort of digger, earth mover vehicles in your life in one place. It's crazy. But that's out towards Warrenton. And then, of course, you know, the roadworks, it wasn't great on 40 coming back to 70 over there where you join up. It's really congested there pretty much every weekday. And it'll get better by the looks of it once the work's done. One thing that did happen, we remember we had our caller call us on Friday, about Wednesday last week, saying the 63 at Grindstone project was about done and they were hoping to wrap it up by Friday. They did wrap that up. I'm sure Ted mentioned this already the last couple of days, but that's wrapped up. So that intersection new and ready to go and being used as I speak, I would imagine. We're out of time. Tomorrow, Robert Ricketts is back, the computer guy, and we'll get into a few things with Robert. And then the aforementioned Varhe Gregorian will be with us. We're going to, Varhe, of course, a sports reporter for the Kansas City Star. He was lucky enough to catch the historic night, Lionel Messi, last night, sticking three past Algeria. He was also part of trying to get to the stadium itself, which sounded like it was a bit of a nightmare and something that hopefully they'll get to grips with here for the other games. But we'll be talking to Varhe and getting his impressions of how it's gone so far, the pros and the cons. And I don't know, maybe England return to Kansas City tonight after a victory. Probably not. I'm saying 2-2 against Croatia this afternoon. We'll see how it goes. And we will be back with the morning meeting tomorrow. News is coming up for you next here on Newstalk 98.9 FM and 1400 AM KFRU.
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2: Why do bees have sticky hair?
3: Because they use a honeycomb.
2: Why do some couples go to the gym?
3: Because they want their relationship to work out.
2: What do you call a fake noodle?
3: An impasta.
2: What rhymes with orange?
3: No, it doesn't.
2: I heard a rumor about butter, but I'm not going to spread it.
3: Why is Peter Pan always flying?
2: Because he never lands.
3: What did Tennessee?
2: The same thing that Arkansas.
3: How do celebrities stay cool?
2: Because they have so many fans.
3: My son asked me to put his shoes on.
2: I don't think they'll fit you.
3: When does a joke become a dad joke?
2: When it becomes apparent.
3: Seriously, though, being a dad is no joke.
2: And we want to thank you for all that you do for your kids and your community.
3: Happy Father's Day from Chapman Heating, Cooling, and Plumbing.
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18: From ABC News, I'm Michelle Franzen. Details over the memo of understanding between the U.S. and Iran remain murky, with few details of the terms of the peace agreement coming out. President Trump at the G7 summit this week touting the deal to world leaders, saying it would be finalized Friday in Geneva. ABC's Karen Travers is there.
19: The president has said that he doesn't want to see it publicly released until it's formally signed, and that is not scheduled to take place until Friday here in Switzerland. Remember, the president and the vice president signed this on Sunday digitally, but now the president also seems to be casting some doubts on whether the text that was signed digitally on Sunday is actually the final text.
18: FBI officials say the investigation into that foiled drone attack at the White House UFC event Sunday is ongoing. Five suspects have been charged. Authorities, though, say multiple suspects remain at large.
20: These defendants are facing a range of charges from conspiracy against the United States, conspiracy to injure and kill federal officers, as well as conspiracy to commit violence on White House grounds. None of them, as of yesterday, have entered pleas in any of their cases. We've reached out to their attorneys for comment and have not heard back from any of them
18: ABC's
20: yet.
18: Alex Mallon. In New York, a judge sentenced Gilgo Beach serial killer Rex Huerman to life in prison without the possibility of parole. That sentence in line with a plea deal the 62-year-old disgraced architect made with prosecutors in exchange for pleading guilty to the murders of eight women starting in the 1990s. The majority of women, sex workers, Huerman lured to the Long Beach Island area, killing them and dumping their bodies. Here's ABC's Aaron Katursky.
1: He was first identified as a suspect in 2022 thanks to his distinctive vehicle, and he was arrested the next year after his DNA was retrieved from pizza crust in the trash outside his office. Since then, the sheriff here told us Huerman has been reading books about other murders and has corresponded with at least one other killer.
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18: Luigi Mangione in a New York courtroom today. The judge saying at the state trial, Mangione's attorneys plan to argue he was suffering an extreme emotional disturbance when he shot and killed UnitedHealthcare CEO Brian Thompson, allegedly. A historic drop in the infant mortality rate in the U.S.
23: Medical advances and public health campaigns get much of the credit for the drop in infant deaths. The CDC reported 5.4 deaths per 1,000 live births last year. As low as the number is, it's more than twice the rate of some other industrialized nations, including Italy, Japan, Spain, and Sweden.
18: ABC's Jim Ryan. A deadly private plane crash on a busy highway in Laredo, Texas last night. That jet heading to Austin from Mexico. Six people on board, one of them killed. ABC's Gio Benitez spoke with some good Samaritans who helped out.
24: We saw that there was actually movement inside the aircraft. That's when my husband jumped out of the car and went straight to help out.
25: Zaira Garza and her husband were driving home when they came upon the scene. He was one of those heroes.
24: I was scared for the people inside and for the people that was helping. I didn't know if that fire was going to make the aircraft explode.
18: The oldest bridge in Paris now transformed into an artificial cavern. French street artist J.R. using printed fabric and air to create a dark, immersive experience. The monumental installation opens 24/7 till June 28th. Michelle Franz and ABC.
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0: this report with help from members of the inquiry team as well. I'm immensely grateful to all of them. It's been a very harrowing experience. Some of the testimonies we heard were beyond believable.
1: Deeply explicit, deeply troubling to listen to these poor girls. And I got to say, if these lefties, you know, if you noticed in the United States, you got all these Democrats who are pretending they care about Jeffrey Epstein's crimes. Have you noticed this? And in other words, they've joined us in that concern suddenly, but they're not actually there to get to the bottom of anything. They're there to use it as a pretext to try and smear Donald Trump and accuse him of things that he's not guilty of, because they're just evil. That's an evil thing to do. If you were sincere about this, you'd really be interested in getting to the bottom of this on behalf of these girls. In fact, if you were sincere about this, you would never have been involved in this extensive human trafficking operation into the United States by the Democrats over the course of the last administration. So as I'm listening to this report from the UK, I'm going, man, there's a lot of warning signs for us here. Our border was wide open, and Joe Biden imported people by the tens of millions. A lot of kids got hurt in that process, and the Trump administration is trying to clean that mess up right now. Be on guard for this. Be on guard for this. That's a big warning sign for the United States. More ahead on The Vince Show.
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16: A better life with Dr. Sanjay Gupta.
17: You ever wake up in the middle of the night, or maybe first thing in the morning, and notice drool on your pillow? Unless you're sleeping next to someone who hasn't already seen all your good, bad, and ugly, it's probably not that big a deal and not anything to worry about, unless it's something that just started happening recently. When people drool at night, it's often because of a stuffy nose, acid reflux, or being a mouth breather. People who sleep on their stomach or side are more likely to drool than someone who sleeps on their back. But in some cases, drooling at night can be a warning sign of something more serious, like dental issues, sleep apnea, or even early symptoms of Parkinson's disease. If you're at all concerned about this, the best place to start is with an ENT doctor, an ears, nose, and throat doctor. They can recommend a sleep study to possibly get some answers. I'm Dr. Sanjay Gupta, helping you live a better life.

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0: And we're back. Let's go, Michael. Let's go to the telephones. Let's go to Ed, calling from Alexandria, Virginia. Eduardo, you're on the Chris Plant Show.
1: Hey, Chris, welcome back. Welcome back. You said earlier that you were looking for a song. It was kind of funny. I was multitasking, and a song came on by Gloria Estefan. You know, the music is going to get you.
0: Uh-huh.
1: And I thought... And so I started humming along. I'm like, the Democrats are going to get you. The Democrats.
0: anyway, a very musical soul. That's good. That's good, healthy activity.
1: Yeah. You know. I'm going to segue first. Then I'm going to get into Bob real quick. I can do this in like 20 seconds. You know, we all love you, right? Obviously. We also love the audience. I mean, I learn a lot from you. I learn a lot from the audience. You have the best audience ever. And I think, Bob, this is like a teaching moment. He can learn. Israel, where I've been a couple of times, and I've been to the Middle East, and I'm not Jewish. But, you know, the day that they became a state, they were attacked by every one of their neighbors.
0: Uh-huh.
1: And all they want to do is live in peace. That's what they want to do. Of course, they have to spend, you know, 68% of their GDP on protecting themselves. But the bottom line is with Israel is, you're right. You know, they're the only country there that has neighbors of all ethnic backgrounds, right? All religions.
0: And Western values.
1: And Western values, too. And you mentioned you were kind of joking about the socialists. I mean, you can't get more capitalistic than Israel.
0: Yeah, right.
1: And
0: that's true.
1: Here's a fun fact, because I'm in technology. Israel has over 1,500 patents. The rest of the Middle East has zero.
0: And Nobel Prizes don't impress me anymore. But go to the Nobel Prize category, and it's off the charts. The Arab world and the Islamic world versus Israel, little tiny Israel. They have nice beaches where, you know, women in bikinis.
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3: From ABC News, I'm Lindsay Davis, anchor Prime, streaming weeknights on ABC News Live. New details surrounding the memo of understanding between the U.S. and Iran set to be signed Friday. The 14-point memo calls for an immediate ceasefire on all fronts, including Lebanon. It also reopens the Strait of Hormuz and begins talks on Iran's nuclear program. ABC's Jonathan Carl says Iran would get key sanctions lifted.
4: The single most important sanctions were the sanctions that denied Iran the ability to sell its oil on the international market. Now, they did sell their oil anyway through its shadow fleet on the black market, but this cost Iran dearly. Now, immediately upon signing this, they have access to international oil markets, something they have not had for many years under many different U.S. presidents.
3: President Trump warned if Iran does not behave, military strikes could resume. The economic impact from the war is affecting interest rates. The Federal Reserve Board voted to keep interest rates unchanged, but signaled rate hikes could come later this year. ABC's Elizabeth Schulze has more.
5: What we're looking at now is a drastically different outlook for the Fed, in that at the start of this year, and even at the last meeting, we were expecting interest rate cuts. Well, now the possibility looks more likely from many Fed officials that it could be going higher.
3: In New York, a judge sentenced Gilgo Beach serial killer Rex Heuermann to life in prison without the possibility of parole. The 62-year-old husband and father, in a deal with prosecutors, pleaded guilty to the murders of 8 women starting in the 1990s, the majority of them sex workers. Their bodies were not discovered until decades later. Along the Gulf Coast, residents are bracing for Tropical Storm Arthur, the first named storm of the hurricane season. Alerts stretch from Texas to Georgia with life-threatening flash flooding possible. In Louisiana, storm preps are underway in Covington, with homeowners and businesses filling sandbags to protect from the flooding. 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
9: The man accused of shooting and killing United Healthcare CEO Brian Thompson was back in court today. Attorneys for Luigi Mangione telling the judge in his state case that they're petitioning for psychiatric argument to be presented at his trial. ABC News legal contributor Brian Buckmeyer on the potential impact.
10: At the time in which Mangione committed the crime, this is what the defense is going to argue, he had an extreme emotional disturbance. He acted upon that extreme emotional disturbance, and it was objective considering who he is in the circumstances that he was. And if that happens, it actually reduces the penalties that Mangione faces. He could still possibly go to jail or prison, but that's how it changes this case.
9: After federal authorities disrupted an alleged drone attack at Sunday's UFC event at the White House, the Justice Department now says it bolsters the case for a secured White House ballroom.
11: The overnight filing to the D.C. Circuit Appeals Court has the Justice Department arguing the plot to attack the UFC fight with drones and snipers is exactly the kind of threat the ballroom project would protect against. The Secret Service's deputy director has said despite the plot, the UFC event was never at risk. But the Justice Department says the plot underscores the need for a drone port and sniper nests on the roof of the ballroom. The appeals court is still weighing whether it will allow a lower court's order blocking construction to take effect.
9: ABC's Stephen Portnoy. I'm Michelle Franzen, ABC News.
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15: On Show Me Today, camping on Missouri conservation areas has long been free and open to the public, but that could change in 2027. The Missouri Department of Conservation is proposing a new permit system aimed at improving safety, reducing illegal activity, and better managing camping. Tyler Blake joins us to explain why the change is being considered, and they're looking for your input as well. Tyler, welcome. What specific problems has conservation seen on your area campgrounds that led to this proposal?
16: Hi. Well, thank you for asking. So the conservation department right now has free camping on our areas. There's no permit required. There's no registration. You just kind of show up and camp whenever you're wanting to. The problem is that since 2019, we have had We have seen a large increase in the number of citations and warnings on our conservation areas related to camping. And so with that comes compliance issues. We have folks who aren't obeying the regulations. We have safety concerns, illegal activities occurring on our conservation areas. And then we have the environmental impacts where we just have people leaving trash and other debris behind when they leave their campsite. And so the large increase in the number of these issues over the last few years is what caused us to maybe take a step back and take a hard look at how we can manage some of these problems.
15: God, that has got to be so frustrating. I'm getting aggravated just hearing you say that people aren't showing the respect and taking care of our lands. This proposed permit is described as $5 for 5 for 10. Can you walk us through exactly what that means for a typical family or small group heading out for a camping trip?
16: Sure. So right now, under current camping regulations, you can camp with a group of folks of up to 10 people. Anything 10 or more requires an individual special use permit for camping. And so that's where the 5 for 5 for 10 comes from. So it's $5 it's a 5-day camping permit. So $5 for 5 days for up to 10 people. And so what that does is it allows us to, we wanted to keep it simple with a certain day limit. So we chose 5 days. So you would set your, when you go to purchase your permit, you would set your days. It would automatically be set for 5 days from your start date. And then it will cover anybody in the group for up to 10 people.
15: Tyler Blake is joining us from the Missouri Department of Conservation. We're talking about a proposal for permit fees now to camp on conservation campgrounds. You heard him talk about some of the issues that they're having. Is the thought behind it that if there's a little bit of investment from people that they'll be a little more careful and think about what they're doing?
16: Yeah, so what it does is it helps us kind of identify the folks who aren't complying with the regulations, right? The folks who are staying longer than they should or causing issues. And so, yes, part of it is to be able to identify the violators. And, if you have to put your name and contact information on a permit, you're more likely to follow the rules because you're more easily identified if you break them.
15: You have a public comment period. Is that open now? I know it runs through the middle of August. Is that open now? And how do people provide their feedback to conservation?
16: Sure. It is not open now, but you're correct. There is a formal public comment period that runs from July 16th is when it'll open up. And it'll run through August 14th. There's a link to our website. If you search public commenting opportunities, it'll direct you to the Secretary of State website, where you can submit formal comments on the regulation proposal.
15: Yeah, if you're just joining us, Tyler Blake is with the Missouri Department of Conservation. They're having some issues with campers just basically not respecting the land and not following rules, and so they want to propose this permit, and they want to hear from you. You can go to their website. You have from July 16th to April 14th to provide feedback. And then when does the commission make their final considerations?
16: So the commission is set to make a final consideration in September at that meeting. So after the August 14th closing date for the public comment period, we will gather all those, review them, and propose and submit them to the conservation for review, and then they will meet in September to make a final decision.
15: With this permit system, if it passes, and it would improve safety and camping experiences, what are some examples of how campers who are following the rules, how they could benefit from this?
16: Sure. So we have a large... The majority of our campers are, are abiding by the rules. They're keeping their campsites clean. They're not leaving trash behind. They're camping where they should. They're abiding by the rules. Unfortunately, we also have good campers who show up to a site and don't feel safe. They might be respectful of the natural resources, but the camper next to them or elsewhere on the area on the at the campsite may not be. And so we have folks who have chosen to leave because the whoever is currently camping there already or somebody who comes in after kind of ruins it for them. And so we have folks who aren't able to enjoy the natural resources because others are choosing not to be respectful in that way.
15: Yeah. And you have, what, 1,000 conservation areas that you take care of? And I know there's, what, over 300 that offer free camping right now? It's a large
16: area. Yes, that's correct.
15: Yeah, it's a large area to take care of. Yeah. Yeah.
16: It sure is. Yeah. And part of the one of the pieces behind the camping permit proposal is that we're committed to connecting people to nature. It's part of our mission, and we want to be able to provide more camping opportunities. We know that camping is a very popular activity. It's kind of a it connects people to nature by it allows for extended stays in nature. So like if you want to go on a hunting trip or a fishing trip or travel across the state to go hike or nature view or whatever you want to do, camping allows you to do that. And so we want to continue to provide those opportunities. And so what this camping permit does is it allows us to want to then be able to expand maybe where camping is allowed. So internally we're looking at if this permit does go through, where can we increase the amount of camping opportunities across the state?
15: And Tyler, how would this be enforced? I'm sure people were thinking that if they have to get a permit, are they going to have rangers coming up to them, asking them to check their stuff? Has it become kind of invasive? How would this be handled and make sure that people are following the rules and that they do have their permits?
16: Sure. So we already have conservation agents who regularly check our campgrounds. But under the current regulations, it makes it really hard for them to enforce the rules, unfortunately, because there's nothing, no permit or way of tracking how long they've been there. And so what this does is it allows staff to be able to clearly identify who's camping, how long they've been there, and then if they are causing problems, ask them to leave at the end of their stay. Also, under the proposed regulation, we would ask that campers label their sleeping equipment. So if they have a tent or an RV or a camper or something, that they would let us know that they would label it with their phone number or conservation ID number, which is provided at the time of the purchase of the camping permit. If you don't already have one, the system will give you one. So everybody will have a conservation ID number. So if you label your equipment and you're off using the area, you're hiking a trail, you're at the lake, or you've got to run to town or something, and our agents show up, we'll be able to identify and make sure that we know that the person camping has followed the rules. They're doing what they should. We can identify who are abiding and who are not.
15: The Missouri Department of Conservation looking for ways to clean up and keep the campgrounds a little safer for you. They're considering a proposal for a $5 permit, but they want your input. Go to the conservation website between July 16th and April 14th. And if this does go through, it would take effect on March 1 of 2027. Tyler Blake, thank you for sharing the information, and we'll follow back up with you after the feedback and see what you guys hear, and we'll keep in touch on this. Sorry.
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15: This is Show Me Today. Missouri could run out of money by the middle of next year unless budget cuts are made and elected officials stop spending more money than the state takes in. That's the warning from State Auditor Scott Fitzpatrick. He tells more to Marshall Griffin.
25: You've got some concerns about some things that might be happening. Kind of fill us in.
26: Well, we expressed concerns back in December before the legislature convened for the session where the budget was going to be considered, and basically put out information about the growth in the state budget over the last 5 years, the fact that spending has grown over 50% over that period of time, while CPI has grown only about 25% during that same period, and really kind of encouraged and urged the legislature and the governor to chart a course that will get the budget back to balance, because we've been funding extreme deficit spending for the last few fiscal years from a fund balance that had accrued during the COVID years where a lot of money was coming in. And we are nearing the point where that money is going to run out, and we will have significant consequences as a result of that if steps aren't taken sooner rather than later. And so we put that information out in December, and now we have updated it based on the activity that took place during the legislative session where the budget was passed. And the big takeaway for me was that despite the kind of warnings that we put out in December, the result of the fiscal year 2027 budget process, which was the budget that was passed during the legislative session this year, was an increase in appropriations or authorized spending as opposed to a decrease. And so we're basically going in the wrong direction. And the reports put out, as you said, in advance of Governor Kehoe's action that he will take on the budget, where he has the opportunity to either sign the budget in full or conduct a review that involves line item vetoes and announcing withholds in conjunction with his signing of the budget. And so we wanted to get this information out there really for a few reasons. Number one, to let people know, hey, the problem is not did not get better during the session. Number two, we encourage Governor Kehoe to look at the budget through the lens of the information that we're making public, as we know he probably is, but also want him to take all those things into consideration and for the public to have the information. So that if Governor Kehoe does make significant changes to the legislatively approved budget, that involves line item vetoes and withholds to different areas of the budget, that he is very much justified in doing that at a very significant level.
25: It sounds to me, and correct me if I'm wrong, that that it's more than just needing to make some line item vetoes or make some withholds to delay spending. The problem seems to be from the very baseline of approving too much money than what the state is expected to have. Does that sound right?
26: Yeah, just to put it in like a little bit of perspective for you, we're collecting a little over $13 billion in revenue into the general revenue fund. We're this year going to spend about $2 billion more than that. Okay, so a $2 billion deficit. And by early fiscal year 2028, which would basically be in the middle of the calendar year of 2027, we will be out of money and not be able to deficit spend at all. So that's a $2 billion problem that exists at this moment that is going to have to be corrected in the next, say, 16 months, something like that, before the state completely runs out of money at the current level of burn or cash burn that's been taking place.
25: Based on what you've observed and the information that you have, are there any specific line item vetoes do you think would at least help in the short term? Or is that just going to leave that up to the governor to decide?
26: And look, our review did not get into specific appropriation decisions made by the legislature or recommendations by the governor. Our view is that something has to happen. We'll let the policymakers decide what the priorities need to be in terms of what remains funded and what gets cut. Our message is very simple, and that is that something has to be cut, and not just something, but many things are going to have to be cut. And the sooner that you start doing that, the less painful it will be and the less severe the cuts will need to be to right the ship. And so the message that we are putting out is let's start now and in this budget cycle instead of waiting another year and basically going at a brick wall at 100 miles an hour. Let's start to put the brakes on now so maybe we bump into it instead of smash into it.
25: When lawmakers come back for, the 2027 session, can they circumvent this problem?
26: It is not a revenue problem that we're dealing with here. We've had growth in the state budget and the amount of money that the state's spending that's outpacing inflation by a factor of 2 to 1, essentially. And so it's not a situation where revenue growth has been anemic over that period of time. We've had strong revenue growth. This is going to take a kind of a total reset, in my view, of the way that the state budget is set up. They're going to have to, make a significant reduction. And then from there, the budget should be able to kind of track with revenues moving forward.
25: Over the last few years, the one thing that, and you touched on this, and the deficit spending kind of began during the pandemic. Is that because Missouri had access to more federal funding, and now, of course, that federal funding is going away or maybe already gone?
26: That was some of it. I mean, there was federal funds that allowed the state to reduce its own commitment to funding certain programs, such as the Medicaid program, where the state or the federal government provided a temporary enhancement in the amount of money they were giving us to fund the Medicaid program. Well, that freed up general revenue money, the money the state normally commits to the Medicaid program for a period of a few years. And instead of, basically using that money on all one-time expenses that, are not recurring, what happened was the state used some of that money that had gotten freed up on things like, fully funding the state's foundation formula for K-12 education, pay increases for state employees, things of that nature that are ongoing expenses that don't just shut off when the federal government stops contributing additional money to the Medicaid program. And so, the federal enhancements that were provided definitely were a key part of the conversation. However, we did have some pretty significant revenue growth. We got used to years of, 7 or 8 or 9 or 10% revenue growth when the average is closer to 3.5%. And those things just can't continue into perpetuity. You shouldn't have governmental revenues growing faster than the rest of the economy.
25: What type of response has your report gotten from the governor's office and from some of the state lawmakers, you know, the ones specifically that head the House and Senate budget committees? Any feedback or response from them?
26: Well, at this point, you know, with the time that you and I are speaking, the report was released about 40 minutes ago. So I have not received any feedback from any of those folks. And I did let the governor's office know that the report would be coming out, just to give them a heads up, and some members of the legislature are aware of it. But in terms of the report itself, they had not seen a copy of that at the time that I let them know it was going to be released. And so I'm sure we'll get some feedback sometime soon, but I haven't gotten any yet.
25: And that was State Auditor Scott Fitzpatrick. If you're tuning in late or want to hear more, subscribe to Show Me Today on Apple or wherever you get your podcasts. 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
5: If you're caring for an aging parent, you may feel quite often that you're alone in what you're doing. But you're not, not by a long shot. According to a new report by the Pew Research Center, 10% of U.S. adults are caring for a parent over age 65. Millions more are caring for a spouse or partner 65 or older. Beyond the sheer numbers, this report, perhaps unsurprisingly, found a major difference in caregiver well-being between men and women. One psychologist we spoke to suggested thinking 5 years in the future and imagining where you are right now. Will you be glad you took something on, or regretful that you didn't? You also need to cut yourself some slack, he said, especially women. Don't try to shoulder all of the burden by yourself. You might need to ask for help before you burn out. You'll be so glad you did. I'm Dr. Sanjay Gupta, helping you live a better life.
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1: Our fifth ward city councilwoman is Christina Hartman. Nice to meet you, Christina. How are you?
2: Thank you. I'm doing good. Thank you for having me, Simon.
1: Now, for people who are not that familiar with your background, and I just got your occupation wrong when we were talking before, tell us a little bit about yourself, first of all, and then we'll get to how your time on the council has been thus far.
2: Yeah. So my background is in IT, tech, project management, some software development. And then, most recently, over the last, 7, 10, I don't know.
1: cybersecurity.
2: Right? Yeah, cybersecurity. And I own my own small business and do various work for mid-sized companies around Columbia and, areas.
1: How long have you been in Columbia then? Roughly. You don't have to pin it down exactly.
2: Yeah, since around 2019. But before that, I graduated from Jefferson City High School. Mm-hmm. So I've been around mid-Missouri for quite some time.
1: Yeah. What was it then, Christina, that prompted you to run for council? Was there anything specific? Was it a series of things? Or were you just interested in public service?
2: Yeah, so I never really saw myself as a politician, so this is definitely new for me. I was doing different things from volunteering in the community. I was involved and started caring about, what was going on in my local politics, because I always knew what was going on at the national level. Mm-hmm. and the state level. That's just really easy to follow. And I was like, but what's happening at the city level? And so I started following, and there were some decisions that were being made that I just didn't agree with. And so that's when I decided, I guess that's the next level for me.
1: So you dived in, and here you are as a fifth ward city councilwoman. So how has the process been so far? I think these days people who get elected council often, and I'm sure this is the case with you, you start attending meetings, you know what's coming your way. But I mean, I think there's a lot of people out there who have no idea how much reading you have to do, how prepared you have to be for this. You're not going to get rich doing it either. So it really is a public service, right?
2: Yeah.
1: Has anything, though, surprised you thus far about your time on the council?
2: Yeah, I definitely, underestimated the number of hours people put into the public service. Now, I don't think that... I think each person could make it their own. But, when you start going to more than just the commissions that you care about, trying to understand the different perspectives and reading all that stuff, I mean, you're reading several reports every week almost.
1: Right.
2: And you're trying to meet with citizens and blend that with your just normal daily life and things like that. And so it does add up. Yeah.
1: Yeah, I have no doubt it adds up. So is there anything particularly at the moment that is it possible for you to say this is top of my list or most important to me at the moment? Because I know there's always a ton of stuff coming at you at any one time.
2: Yeah. So still focused on those infrastructure projects, and they have some plans coming out over the next few months. They're going to be doing some educational series on what is the electrical grid. So trying to stay true to those things while also managing some of those different things that are going on, like traffic stops and stuff like that.
1: So you brought up the electrical grid. This has been something that, years ago when it was first proposed that we needed a redundancy for a power line. So we proposed a number of routes for a new power line, or a backup power line, if you like. And it generated a lot of talk at the time. Then it kind of went off the radar for close to a decade, I think, because I think there were a number of reasons that were explained to me as to why that happened. One of them was just we started to use less power generally than we thought. But now we're back where we need to get this done, right, Christina? And now there are two options on the table, right? I missed the council meeting the other night. Are we closer to getting to any one? I know there's a preferred one that is less expensive, correct?
2: Yeah, the Vauder School Road would be the least expensive, and it would connect to Perchy Creek and, the name's escaping me, the Grindstone substations.
1: Right.
2: And so that would create a major redundancy in the system. And redundancy just means the ability to move the power where you need it when you need it if something failed.
1: Yeah, and it's got to the point now, with at least the way I understand it, Christina, that we need to do this, right? Push has come to shove and we need to do it. Because if the power line goes out now and we still don't have this redundant line to back us up, people are going to be unhappy. They want their power.
2: Yeah, and they're going to be out of power longer than they need to be if we don't have those redundancies as well. Like over, would you rather be out a day or a week?
1: Yeah, exactly. Now, that line, I think I'm right. Does that take it through part or all of your ward?
2: It takes it through all of my ward and through some of, I believe, fourth, because it would run up
1: that's
2: Scott.
1: Right.
2: Mm-hmm. And there are some major power lines that are already running up Scott. And I think one of the things people wonder about is, do we already have those kind of lines running through there? And yeah, we do have transmission lines running through Columbia. We just kind of start to not see them as we drive by.
1: I think you're right. You just do get used to them, don't you, in the end? And that one is considerably cheaper, right, as I recall, that particular
2: Prosroute. Yeah, it is significantly cheaper.
1: Have you heard from many people then in your ward about this particular issue now that it's back on the drawing board, or it may even be a bit further than that now?
2: Yeah, a lot of people do want it. They do want that safety and security and that reliability in the infrastructure. There are still people that do not want it to be, near their properties or within shot. And they also want us to be strategic in where we're placing it. Are we placing it by schools? Is there an alternative way? Can we move it a little bit further away by crossing the street, at some point? And so you can do some of that, but you don't want to do it too much because that drives cost up. And it also, so you have to balance that factor of care with what is reasonable and cost effective.
1: Yeah, so we'll continue, of course, to be talking about that. And you mentioned infrastructure. I think that is always an important part of any council member's job, right? Because we're constantly grappling with it. I mean, just in the last hour, I was talking to Janet Thompson, our Northern District Commissioner. She's at this conference today in Jeff City with regard to data centers.
2: Yes.
1: And I mean, that's a big one. I know the council wanted to get out of the blocks, right? And was this about the time you came on to try to get a definition on the books so we try to get ahead of anything that happens?
2: Yeah, and I was definitely paying attention to those my background. I was
1: exactly,
2: So the council, right before I got voted in, did vote for the definition. And so the city staff are working on what would those procedures and administrative rules look like when those things come up and are ready for proposal. So there is a I don't know what the right terminology is, but we're pausing.
1: It's not really a moratorium, is it? It's more like
2: administrative pause, I think.
1: Yeah. And that's different, I would say, to a moratorium, wouldn't you say?
2: Yeah, for sure. I misspoke there.
1: No, you're right.
2: And so thank you for clarifying that. But I think that would allow the staff some time to make sure that we are really looking at this in a holistic way.
1: Yeah, now Janet had mentioned it was a while ago, wasn't it? There was just this slight rumor of somebody selling property in her part.

0: on data privacy stuff.
1: Yeah, well, we can get into that too. But what I was going to get you started, though, on just your approach to data centers. I think it'll be interesting to see what comes out of this conference, if anything substantive comes out of it today.
0: Yeah, I'm very excited to see what comes out of it. I definitely want to know what's going on there.
1: Because as Janet pointed out, right, Christina, people want their phones, they want all of that stuff, but then maybe aren't so keen on, what would the phrase be, how the sausage is made, what you need to power all this stuff and our increasing demand for it.
0: Yeah, yeah. And what do we got to find that right balance between what is responsible and what is needed.
1: Have you been by this data center that they're building over there in Montgomery County on I-70 yet?
0: Because no,
1: it is huge.
0: Yeah, have you got to see it?
1: Yeah, I've been by it a couple of times, and at first I wasn't sure what it was until the Missourian piece last week, and I was like, that's what that is. And then yesterday when we went by, they've done a ton more work on it. It is ginormous, to term a technical phrase.
0: Yeah, and that's one of the things that we have to think about. Like, we have so much land. How do we balance what we have available, those resources? And I do want to get out there and look at it. And I've been following a couple other data centers that are being proposed in different areas. So I'm like, I want to kind of get out there and actually see what's going on.
1: Yeah, I mean, it's really kicked off in the St. Louis area, hasn't it, over there? Because they, as Janet pointed out, a number of those counties don't have P&Z. And so that's really been tricky, I think, for them. So it will be interesting to follow. Just going back to, let's go back to Monday night for a minute. That I know one of the things before you was the fact that there was an amendment to revise standards associated with accessory dwelling units, otherwise known as ADUs, right? And so this was something I think that came to you from P&Z, is that right?
0: Yeah, and so they had some concerned citizens that were like, hey, we need to allow space for these. And by these, the ADUs, one of the questions I get a lot is, what is an ADU?
1: Yeah.
0: And I kind of think of it, and please, take this as a layman's kind of term way, but I think of it as a shed where people can, a smaller home, like a miniature home almost. Yeah. And it allows people that ability to live there comfortably, you know, based on their lifestyle. And so people brought that to P&Z, and then P&Z took those suggestions, or a majority of the suggestions that were made, not all, and tried to make that more available for here in Columbia, because we had a lot of restrictions that made it really difficult.
1: So some of the things are like just decreasing the rear yard setback, right, and stuff like that, just to make it easy for people to do this stuff.
0: Yeah, adjusting the rear setback and then opening up from different types of zones. So there's the R1 zoning, and that opened up quite a bit. Valerie Carroll had the actual acreage numbers. I don't remember. She
1: said 16,000 acres is what she said.
0: 16,000 acres, And so that's all, potential for a lot of homes. Not everybody's going to want to put a accessory dwelling in their backyard, but yeah.
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